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1: 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Look forward to Utah State. 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And Jeff Schwartz, at least I hope he's going to join us because he's been crying all weekend about an Oregon loss. 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
4: Utah fans, good evening and welcome inside the Eccles Football Building here on campus. 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Got a good show lined up for you tonight. Got a couple of good players, some old men coming in tonight. A couple of guys that have been around the program for a bit. Alex Harrison and Nate Ritchie both came in together in the COVID year of 2020 and both really playing good, big roles this year, one on offense, one on defense. We'll talk to those guys coming up a little bit later on in the program tonight. My broadcast partner is here with us, too. He just said, hey, I got nothing to do on Tuesday nights. I want to get out of the house. I got to get up to campus. So Sly's in here with us tonight, and, of course, the head coach of Utah football as well, Morgan Scally. 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They bring you the coach's show each and every Tuesday night. 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Pepsi was made for Utes watching, and we welcome in the head coach, whose name is mostly on the marquee, Morgan Scally, the head coach of Utah football, joining us tonight. How are you?
5: Doing well, brother. Another week. Rinse and repeat. Let's go. This will be our first really normal week because you had the Thursday game, and then you had the extra practice day for us last week, and then now we're finally into a normal week.
4: And you're 2-0, coming off a nice win over Arkansas Saturday night. How are you feeling about things?
5: Good. Progress made, I thought, from week one to week two. The big challenge was offensive line, defensive line, showing up against an SEC team. I thought they did a really, really nice job, both Colton Swan and Kevin McGivin, with their game plans in terms of attacking these guys was fantastic. And, you know, it's nice when each week you get a little bit of a different flavor of guys that make the difference. You know, week one, you were talking about Carson Kafusi. Week two, now you're talking about Jai Moa. Week one, you're talking about Braden Pagan. Week two, now you're talking about maybe Noah Benny. Just the different guys that end up shining. It is a team game. Teams always will win championships, not individuals. And so that's what I'm most excited about, is everyone's bought into the team way of doing things.
6: Man, I'm really interested in how you prepare for a team like that, or this early in the season, with there being so much newness, you know, with the program, from you taking over, new OCs, you guys both playing FCS or lower tier opponents from Arkansas. How do you get a feel for them and get your team ready to play a team like Arkansas the way you guys did?
5: Well, you know, with the new staff that they had there, you're really focusing on where were they coming from.
6: Right.
5: And did the week one film match up with what you saw from Memphis, right? And so another thing is you're always trying to find film of, you know, like scheme. So any team that was showing man coverage, Rice was a team that had shown a bunch of man coverage versus Memphis, and you could see week one they had already had some stuff that was prepared for man coverage. And you do the best you can of kind of putting those bunches of plays together that you're expecting to see. Sometimes it doesn't work out that way. Sometimes that you got an entirely new package. Chip Kelly was an offensive coordinator that would always have something new for you that year. And so it was always tough to prepare for him. You had to be really good at, you know, in game. Okay, this is his group of plays. This is what he's doing for us. And then everything else was what he had done before. So, it is definitely something that, you spend time on and try and be as efficient as possible because you don't want to be practicing the wrong stuff.
4: You mentioned the guys up front, and Sly and I were talking about this on the broadcast. It really felt like you guys were playing fast, really, at the beginning of that game, first couple of series, really, really fast. Even when they moved down the field and got that early field goal, but you're moving fast. You mentioned the guys up front, Mo having that big game. Mm-hmm. But the back end, too, you had 13 PBUs in that game, Morgan. That's second best in school history. Guys in the back, I think Eli Reed had three of them. A couple of guys had two. Even some of your defensive linemen were getting hands up. Was that a thought going into the game, especially with the guys up front, get those hands up in passing lanes? Or is that just something you guys are always teaching?
5: We're always teaching that, and particularly in your situations where you feel like you're going to be seeing, you know, quick throws. With a quarterback that, you know, a new quarterback for them that's off rhythm, that maybe didn't have a whole lot of success game one, you have to think about, okay, well, what are they going to do to try and get him some success? They're going to try and get him some quick access throws, which is what you saw early on, the outside run game, the quick screen game. And so then we really got to be prepared, guys, to not necessarily get to the quarterback until maybe third down, right? They're trying to get these quick access throws, and so be ready to get your hands up. Carson did a great job of that. And like you said, Eli Reed, Bobo Chenault, Nate Ritchie, I thought had his best game as a Ute. Those guys did a really nice job of batting down balls, and Benny came up with another interception on his own pressure. But, you know, again, Sharif Shah, Colton Swan, those guys did a great job preparing them.
6: Yeah, man, it's more of a point of emphasis more on a shorter quarterback where you're just like, this is the week where we need to do it. But, of course, as you said, you're always teaching it. I'm interested, man, the way you guys ended the first half, absolutely incredible. We were talking through the whole scenario of what can happen. I'm just like, oh, we could get another field goal, let alone another touchdown. But 14 points in the last 2 minutes of the game was absolutely stellar. My question goes to, like, do you guys kind of have it all together? I know that, again, with the newness for halftime, you know, where you're going in, letting the coaches coach, the coordinators do their thing versus how much do you input it? Are you still in the coordinator mode where you've got to inject yourself a little bit?
5: All that stuff, the situational stuff, we rep all the time. You know, the two-minute situation, how many timeouts do you have? How much time do you have on the clock? You know, is it before 2 minutes? Is it after 2 minutes? You saw the situation there where we were trying to get the ball snapped before the 2 minute warning, and the refs didn't blow the whistle, and then they blew it afterwards. But that's stuff that you rep all the time, and there's different things that you really have to focus on, and you watch every single week, whether it's the NFL, whether it's college football, whether it's high school football, people make mistakes in those situations, right? So if you're a wide receiver and you get a first down, right, what happens? Well, the clock stops. And so I don't need to run the ball to the referee at that point. Leave the ball on the ground.
6: Set the chance.
5: Make the referee go get it while you go get in your formation and get ready. But you see guys all the time, like, you know, go hand the ball to the referee and make his job easier. Whereas if you know, you catch the ball inbounds before the first down, that's when you need to get up and run it to the referee so he can spot it and you can get going. So that's just one example of the details that you really have to coach if you want to be as efficient as possible.
4: So you mentioned Jackson Benny had the pick. I'm not sure if I had on my bingo card for the first two games of the year that Noah Benny would have two of your longest plays and two of your longest receptions of the season. He had the 35-yard touchdown catch where there was nobody around him in game one. And then he rumbles for 57, and then you pay him off with the short touchdown. But it's four catches, 113 yards. He's had an unbelievable journey because this isn't his first go-around here with Utah football.
5: Right. He got here. He was a skinny dude that I knew he was going to have to put on weight, and we initially put him at tight end, but he was struggling to put on the weight. He was getting pushed around by our defensive ends, And so they moved him to wide receiver. And I was like, you know, the fan of him in me was like, don't do that. Just keep him there. Keep him eating food and living in the weight room. And, you know, he got frustrated and transferred, as I think he probably should have at that point. And coach... who was his offensive coordinator over at Weber? I can't remember. Anyway, they did a really good job with him and building him up. And he had always had great ball skills and athleticism. He comes from the Vrains family, if you know Danny Vrains. But he did what he did at Weber. And when I had the opportunity and there was, you know, he had the one more year left. I was like, dude, let's go. Get your butt back over here. We're going to put you in the right spot. And he catches everything that comes his way. He's gotten so much better at run blocking and just becoming a complete tight end. And you're seeing him flourish right now.
6: Do you feel like he's on path to being, well, of late, this pedigree of tight ends that we've had come out of here? Is he on track to be one of those type of guys?
5: Yeah, The thing about Noah is he's got the size. It's going to be, you know, how well he tests. I just think he's so football savvy. Mm. He's got such a high football IQ. Right. He can go up and get it. He's got unbelievable hands. I have a hard time thinking that an NFL team wouldn't love that kid.
4: Right. By the way, speaking of Utah tight ends, Dalton Kincaid had himself
5: my gosh.
4: A day the other day in the opener against maybe the best defense in the NFL, the Houston Texans.
5: Yeah. And you look at some of those guys, and they have those moments, and you wish they didn't. That where, you know, something bad happens in the NFL. Like with Dalton, it was what was perceived as the drop pass in Kansas City.
4: Right.
5: Marcus Williams, the touchdown he gave up to was it Diggs? I can't remember.
4: From Minnesota.
5: Yeah, but then it can make them stronger.
6: Right.
5: And they gain confidence, and it toughens them up. And I'm so fired up for him right now. He's having a ton of success. Cole Bishop is having a ton of success. He's playing well. So
6: yeah, it's always one play away from everything is what the big claim was.
4: By the way, Devon Vele, too.
5: Man.
4: Wow. How about Devon's weekend for the Saints?
5: He stepped up big time.
4: He's found a nice little niche with the Saints in that number two spot next to Olave.
5: I wanted him as a safety so bad.
6: Really?
5: Yeah, I didn't know that. I wanted him as a safety so bad.
6: He's got great ball skills all over the place. He would have transferred great. The team played absolutely great the entire time. It felt like a complete team effort from offense, defense, special teams. I love your presser where you're kind of running down, you know, every position group. Do you feel like, is there a position group that deserves a little bit more love?
5: Well, I think the specialists are playing well right now. You're not getting to see a whole lot of Dylan Curtis because we're not necessarily kicking a ton of field goals, but he's 100% on his PATs. He's striking the ball really well. As a defense coordinator, I remember when we couldn't kick it out of the end zone, and it is just like, okay, boys, please stop them. Please stop. I do not want to defend 60-yard fields, right?
6: Right.
5: So the fact that he's boomed them out of the end zone, is so valuable. He is such an amazing kid. Orion is booming the ball out of it as well. So and Logan Caster, like I said in the press conference, you don't know that, you know, about the snapper until you don't have a good one, and he's really good. So credit to those guys. Monte Carvalho with the returning, and he got the 2-point conversion off the swinging gate. So special teams, you look at it everywhere, at every level, and it can
6: matter.
5: Like, three games out of the year on average in your season, it's going to matter. It's going to be the difference.
4: Talk some more about Utah football coming up with Morgan on the other side here. We've got a couple of players coming in just a bit. Alex Harrison and Nate Ritchie as well. 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
13: 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Bill Riley, Stevenson, Sylvester. We'll catch up with a couple of players. Alex Harrison, Nate Ritchie coming up in a bit. Got a linebacker playing pretty well who wears number 10. How's he compared to this linebacker over here that used to wear number 10?
14: Yeah, they are different dudes. They're both playmakers, you know.
15: Trey probably follows the playbook a lot better than I did. I went off script a lot.
13: More assignment sound? Yes. Is that what you're saying? Yes, yes. More assignment sound?
14: No, this is such a loaded linebacker room right now. With you got Trey, you got Jono. I mean, some of the blitzes that we had, Jono just putting the running backs, and then you saw the one Cyrus flying through there, and these guys you can put on the edge just like Sly. So that was one thing that I think Tui and Cy have in common with Sly, is that they could, you know, play in the middle of the defense and they can get on the edge, and they're effective because they're so twitchy and athletic, and they can cause offensive tackles issues.
13: Yeah, you're doing that a lot with Elijah too.
14: Yeah. I shouldn't assume that anyone knows Elijah Ellis, two E's, they call him 2E.
13: 2E, gotcha.
14: Yeah.
13: Now I know.
14: Yeah.
15: You know, that's a great distinction. I'm glad you did, because I'm like, who the heck is 2E?
14: Yeah, who's 2E?
13: Yeah.
14: I said the same thing last year. I'm like, why do you guys keep calling Elijah 2E? You know, anyway. So, yeah, they said, I'm like, you guys, really? Anyway.
15: Oh, man. Coach, when you envisage yourself being the head coach of the University of Utah, is this what it looked like?
14: Culture-wise, yes.

0: you know, what the staff was going to look like. I don't think you ever have an idea.
1: Yeah.
0: You prepare for, you know, who could be in those spots. But there's so much that you learn on the go. You knew about donor relations and revenue share, NIL. It's so much more about managing people. I've mentioned this many times. I miss having a position group. I miss the teaching aspect of it, but I have more of my hand in special teams. I am able to sit more with the offense and talk shop about what would

0: in special teams, I am able to sit more with the offense and talk shop about what would be difficult to defend. And so that's been fun. But it's a different role. People, the sideline reporter at the game asked me, do you have butterflies? And I'm like, no, I'm a fan right now. The coordinators are the ones with the butterflies on game day. And it's me trusting in them. Obviously I give my input and I give my feedback. I'm my decisions, game time, are all about situations and timeouts. And, so I definitely sleep a lot easier the night before a game, not being the coordinator to call it.
1: You're on TV a lot, walking up and down the sideline. They always show the head coach. Are you doing more listening or talking during the game?
0: Listening.
1: Okay. That's different because when you're a coordinator, you're always talking.
0: And you're wanting, you're also receiving information. So it's difficult because you have to determine what voices are going to be speaking. Because you have so many headsets, and if you hear a bunch of chatter as a coordinator, it's like, no, I want to hear the personnel guy. And, if the head coach wants to give me feedback or whatever, but everyone else silence your headsets. The stuff that on the offensive side of the ball, you're always talking to the offensive coordinator about, that number on fourth down that you would go for it. That way they can sequence their plays and know how to get to that number. You're just given feedback when you feel feedback's needed.
2: As a team, do you feel like you're at where you want to be right now?
0: No.
2: I mean, if yes, okay. If no, well, no. Then what's missing?
0: No, well, time. Again, so much good judgment is based on experience, and a lot of that is based on bad judgment. So you see guys making mistakes and making bad decisions at times, and that's only going to get cleaner. I don't think you know who you are until probably midseason, maybe if a game or two beyond that, which is why I think it's such a detriment that we don't have more teams in the playoffs. You get teams that peak late that maybe had some injuries early on. Mm-hmm. What I'm most pleased with is the guys really living the culture on the field. You watch the Zaraway, Cedric, these offensive linemen running down the field and adding on to piles. And I think the biggest compliment that I could have given Jordan Gross in the game was, the referees are saying that we're getting too shovey late. Okay.
2: That's what I wanted.
0: Yeah, and he goes over to the O-line and says that. The O-line's like, yeah! Because we've talked about that. It's like, hey, listen, you have to be on the edge.
2: Yeah.
0: Have them tell you to stop it.
2: Love it. Yeah. Teeter that edge. Love it. Yep.
1: Speaking of the offensive line, you've talked the last couple of weeks about locking maybe into your five guys. You said you were close last week. You've watched the tape this week. Is that important to you to get that, or are you okay still rotating one or two guys into some spots?
0: I'm because we feel comfortable with the guys rotating. Now, you do want to get to a point where those five are really gelling. And so, but Keith has just not been healthy up until this point, and he has been one of our better guys, in spring and fall camp. And so that's a guy that you want to, continue to give the opportunity to. But at the end of the day, I think, we will settle on five. And, the other thing is the confidence that Obot ends up gaining throughout the season, the guy that is athletic enough to play tackle, that's been playing guard for us. So, he's probably going to get some more reps at the tackle position to gain some experience there. And Isaiah Kem is another guy that's been that second snapper center, and getting him some guard reps because he's so nasty. He's so violent, and I love that. So, right now we're good with the rotation and getting guys experience, but ultimately, there's going to come a time where it's like, okay, we got to settle on these as our guys.
2: Well, right now, the virality around this team right now is how explosive this offense is, what's the next level of this offense? I mean, to me, I feel like this can be a 250, 250, or

0: 200, 300, 500-yard a game offense, 45 points a game type offense. What is the next level that this offense can do?
1: We can be better in the run game, in my opinion. The downhill run game, let's force our hand. They know we're going to run it. We know we're going to run it, and we're going to just pound it down your throat. I think we still have some room to go there. I'm really pleased with the change in tempos, because usually when you're changing tempos, you get a lot of procedural penalties. Mm-hmm. Now, we had a couple last week because of the delay of game, but not many false starts. I don't think we've had any false starts.
0: For the beginning of the year, it's been great.
1: Yeah, so no false starts, and with as much shifting and motioning and movement as we do, that's been a plus. So just continue to stay clean there. You know, receivers blocking downfield, everyone doing their part, keeping the quarterback clean. I think we've only had one sack on the year. And, but again, who knows how good we are right now? We've only been two games in, more will be revealed.
2: All right, before we get a break, Nate Ritchie's coming in first here tonight. He's been in your program for
1: 50 years.
2: Yeah, he was in the recruiting class right after Sly. We were joking, actually, with him on the post-game
1: COVID.
2: Show the
1: he
2: other
1: was,
2: night. He and Zach Moss missed each other by a year.
0: He said, no.
2: Yeah, he said, don't bring that up, Bill. Yeah. But he's healthy this year. And you said he may have played his best game as a Ute on Saturday. What does a healthy Nate Ritchie mean to your secondary and to your defense?
1: Oh, he's just the leadership is the biggest thing for me. His ability to get guys lined up and knowing more than just your position. That's the beauty of what Nate brings to the table, is he really has a really good grasp on, you know, maybe not necessarily everyone's responsibility, but concepts and where everyone needs to be and how to show up when he sees a void. He's gotten so much more confident in his tackling, and that showed up on Saturday as well. Really good tackling, open field, and he's just so much fun. He's a team player. He is a great example to the rest of the guys, a good example to my son. So love having this dude.
2: Well, we'll talk to Nate Ritchie coming up on the other side. I want to remind you, Smith's is a proud sponsor of University of Utah Athletics and Utah Football and the Coaches Show. Smith's fresh for everyone. 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We'll talk about the Aggies with Morgan in a bit, but Nate Ritchie joins us next right here from ESPN 700 and the Ute Sports Radio Network.
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2: 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That's not a bad way to go, especially after we were up into the middle of the night the other night against the Arkansas Razorbacks. Nate Ritchie's swinging by. We talked to him on the postgame show the other night. Thanks for coming in and doing this tonight, Nate. How's it feel to be healthy and playing good football right now?
18: Yeah, it feels great. I mean, that's the biggest thing in football is availability, so it's nice to just be available and just trying to keep it that way.
0: Man, is that the difference? That's my question. Is I want to know, like, what is this like now? Is it the health? Is it time? Is it experience? Is it the mission legs are finally gone? Like, what is it right now that got you jelling?
18: I think it's just a mix of all of it, probably. I mean, being healthy, one, feeling confident in my body, obviously that's one. Time in the program, I mean, I've been around for a little bit. I understand football more. Mm-hmm. I feel like I'm able to be on the field and kind of just see things happen and come and go. So I think that's definitely part of it.
2: But the mission legs better be gone.
0: I've been here in Salt Lake for a very long time, right? And so I'm like, is it a myth? Is mission legs a myth, or is that a real thing?
18: It probably depends on who you ask.
2: And it depends on when you get back, too. Yeah, if you get back 6 months before the season, that's one thing. Or if you get back in the summer before the season, it's probably another thing, right?
18: Definitely, yeah.
2: 5 years in the program. You sign out of high school. You played at Lone Peak. Had a great high school career. You commit. You play at Utah. As you're in your senior year now, is it everything you thought it would be? Is it better than you thought it would be? How's your experience been?
18: Man, I think it's been definitely different than I thought it would be. I mean, there's been a lot of ups and downs, but man, I'm grateful for them because they've just taught me so much, not only about football, but about life. Being able to have a time when you're down and maybe injured or there's something going on and be able to pick back up and keep grinding through it and see the other side of it, you know, to seeing success, seeing greatness.
0: Man, I love watching you play. I love kind of the way you're flowing to the ball and being in the right space, and of course that it looks like experience, but it also is the love of the game. So I kind of want to know, like, what is your love of the game, right? What do you love about the game so much? So like me, right, I love figuring things out. I love when Hannibal, right, a plan comes together, right?
2: 18, or nice reference.
0: Right, exactly. Or like, I love the dopamine I get after a solid hit. Like, I hit a guy square and it's just great. Like, it's just this release that is just awesome. What do you love so much about the game?
18: I'm a little bit like you. I like to figure things out, especially now just being more in the program and understanding football more. You can just, it's able to see things, and then it's like, oh, in the game, oh, I saw it on film study. You know, you can see it, you can go with it. But for me, it's really the team aspect. I love being out there with my boys. I think this year especially, we have such a tight-knit group. It's just fun to go out there and just see everyone else around you just ball out. You know, see someone make a play, go up, celebrate with them. I think that's the biggest thing for me is just the guys around me. I love doing it for them. That's my biggest thing that I do it for. Like, I want to do my assignment so that I don't mess up for my boys, you know. So I'm trying to always, you know, hold my end of the bargain up for my boys.
2: Well, and you play a position that allows you to kind of figure things out. You play that safety spot, which linebackers don't like to hear this, but the safeties will always say, we're the quarterbacks of the defense. We're getting everybody lined up the right way. What's it like being part of the safety room? Because you guys have a really good room this year.
18: Yeah, I mean, a great room. it's really fun because, you know, me, Rab, Jax, Tilly, even, you know, we've been around each other for a while, so we're all pretty good friends. You know, we can make jokes. We joke around with each other a lot. We're able to bounce ideas off each other, you know, film study-wise as well. So, I don't know, it's just fun. We're gelling. We've been around each other for a while. We're friends on and off the field, you know, so it's really exciting, really fun to go out there and do it with them and for them.
0: Man, that's awesome, man. I keep asking this question because I'm not satisfied with the answers I've gotten yet. So I'm letting you know I'm digging. You guys were playing so fast on Saturday, right? You know, that first drive, there was things that went on, and I'm just like, no, these guys are flying around. It's awesome. I really want to know, like, what mindset, what went into the game last week? Was it practice? Was it something that was said? Did Arkansas rub you guys the wrong way? Like, why were you guys flying around the way you were on Saturday?
18: I think, honestly, it's just, you know, Coach Swan always preaches, you know, we're going to just fly around to the ball. And I think that's the one thing that we've had instilled in us since, you know, since he started becoming defensive coordinator, is everyone just flies around no matter what. Just fly around, because, you know, even if you make a mistake, guess what?
0: 100%.
18: You fly around, you make a tackle, it's okay. Let's move on to the next one. Right. We're going to, you know, prevent as much damage as possible. But I think that's honestly the biggest thing. And honestly, I think it's just how tight we are. We want to do it for each other. Like, we want to be, you know, we want to help the guy next to us. We want to ball out for all the people around us. So I think, honestly, that's the biggest thing for us. And then just the culture that we've had instilled on the defense is just flying to the ball. Like, everyone's there. Every day we preach, you know, hard eight, basically hard 8 yards right after the ball's thrown or when someone's running. Nice. Just so we can train our body to continue to run and run and run.
0: If you make a mistake, make it going 100%.
18: Hey, yes, exactly, right?
2: I like the other guy's perspective on the other side of the ball, because we were talking about this with Morgan early on. This offense is wild. It is exotic. It's creative. There are a million looks to it. You see it all spring long, all summer long. Kevin McGivens just got all these toys that he's playing with this offense.
18: Oh, yeah.
2: What's it like day in and day out to go against that, but then to watch it then in game action against a defense that doesn't get to see it every day?
18: Yeah, I mean, shoot, they're a good offense, man. They give a lot of people fits. They've given us fits, and so it's fun to finally see, you know, the opposite end of it, where it's like, oh yeah, they're scoring touchdowns against somebody else, you know. So that's the fun part. I mean, there's so much that Coach McGivens can do just because we have the people for it. It's so fun to watch just everyone go out there and all the things that he creates. It's really fun.
0: How does it help you guys, though? Because, like, what I've been saying is, like, as fans and analysts, we're all about, like, what it should look like or what it could look like in all projections and stuff like that. And I'm just like, this defense will be prepared for any running quarterback. They'll be prepared for any awkward and crazy formations or anything like that. Like, KJ Jackson getting out of the pocket last week and then throwing it as he's running. I'm like, you guys see that all the time.
18: All the time, yeah.
0: And so it's not something that I'm like, oh, man, that's so crazy. I don't know how we're going to do that. How much does it help that you guys have such an explosive offense?
18: It helps so much because we've seen probably majority of the looks that we're ever going to see this season, right? They've all been created in spring ball and fall ball, you know. So that's the way that it helps, is because we've seen majority of it anytime a quarterback runs or any sort of option play, whatever.
2: Or two quarterback
18: runs. Let's see if another team will do that, you know? So, yeah, it helps us because we've seen it before. And, you know, oftentimes when you've seen it before, you know, you can just go back into that memory and then everything just becomes easier.
0: Play that much faster.
18: Yeah. You don't have to think as much.
2: You guys had an unbelievable year last year, but it was a quiet 11-2 because you didn't play for a conference championship or get in the playoff. Those are the standards. But it was still such a great year. You were so close to it. So I want to ask you, on the way out here, Nate, what's it going to take for this team to take that next step? Knowing where you guys are right now, two games in, but still a lot of season, but how do you take that jump? What's it going to take for this group collectively to get to that next level?
18: You know, I think it's just going to take everyone buying in every single week. Coach Scally preaches, you know, every game is our Super Bowl. So if we prepare that way, then I think great things are going to come.
2: Well, it's been great to have you in here, and it's been great to see you flying around with the fellas out there. The safety room's a bunch of fun to watch, so keep it rolling, and we'll talk to you soon.
18: Thanks, appreciate it.
2: There you go, Nate Ritchie with us here on the Coach's Show, presented by Smith's tonight. Nate and the fellas, they'll be out on the field at 1:30 on Saturday afternoon. That's when the Utah State Aggies come to town. Old friend Bronco Mendenhall, Robert and I, and that offense that Utah fans got to know for a long time when they were down in Provo. They've been together for a long time. Kevin McGivin. He'll get to see his old team. He was up there last year. So we'll talk about that coming up in just a bit with Morgan. But coming in here next, another guy that's been around the program for a minute. Alex Harrison will join us next here on the Coaches Show, presented by Smith's from ESPN 700 and the Ute Sports Radio Network.
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2: 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We go from the defensive side of the football to the offensive side of the football. The leader of the offensive line, the quarterback of the offensive line, the man that has to know all the line calls to get everybody lined up the right way. The most underappreciated man on the field. I just made that part up, but I think Alex would agree with me. Alex Harrison joining us right now on the Coach's Show. I caught up with Al this summer. We were up doing some features up at the Sorensen?
28: Yes.
2: Yeah, we were up at the Sorensen, and he sat down with me for a few minutes. Ethan Day was in there that day, too, and maybe he was at the weight room. But anyway, he came up, we're talking, he goes, we're going to be really good this year because our offensive line is going to be really good. Jordan had said the same thing. I said, well, why do you believe that? He goes, just trust me, we're going to be really good. What gave you that belief that everybody else was worried about it, but you knew?
28: I mean, it's just us. It's the same guy. I mean, if you look at the guys that were in the room, you know, the biggest worry, I think, when it comes to offensive line rooms in general is, you know, how do you guys going to mesh together? I mean, we're the only position group on the field where you have five guys that have to play as one. You know, receivers, I mean, everyone, you have different routes. Quarterback, they can pick where the ball is going. Running back, you're running. You have to rely. All those other position groups, they all have to rely on us. to be great. We don't have to rely on anybody. We have to rely on ourselves. So I knew from, you know, the second we all got in the room, the second we all started working together, I mean, there wasn't that, nobody had an ego. We all gelled together. Majority of us are already here. We're friends. We're best friends. We always hang out. We get along together. And I think that was the starting point. The fact that we all knew and we all clicked together so well, it's like, man, we can do this. We had that, Coach Scali calls it that delusional self-belief. You know, it to everybody else, it may seem crazy, but we believed in it and we believed in ourselves from day one. So,
0: man, you and Nate, you guys are the vets around here, right? You guys have been around for a minute.
28: Yep.
0: What's this like for you? What's this like? You've been here a while. All the work that you've put in over the years, I've known you for a long time. We used to do charity work and stuff together. And you've been around the program for a very long time. What's this like for you, being in the position that you're in now, a leader on that old front? What's this like for you?
28: It's a fever dream. It's crazy. I mean, it's a lot. It took a lot of work. It was everything I had always dreamed of. And I mean, you look at early in my career here, probably something I don't think at that time I probably would have thought would have happened. I mean, first couple of years here, I struggled. I had, you know, personal stuff going on. It was hard to break the depth. I mean, look at the dudes we've had over the years. I mean, last year's O-line, Moko, Jaron, Tanoa, all 3+ year starters. Well, I think Tanoa was two, but I mean, he was always right there in the mix. 2 first-round draft picks. I mean, it's kind of hard to argue the talent we had. And it was one of those things where it's like, hey, you know what? I had to trust the fact that I just had to be patient and wait my turn. And now that it's here, it's everything I could have hoped for. And it's a lot of hard work, a lot of pressure at times to, you know, hold up the standard that we've set in the O-line room that's been set for, you know, long time, long before I got here. And it's just trying to live up to that every day.
2: What made you want to wait your turn? We're in a day and age, as you know, Alex. Right. You had former teammates that have left. Yep. A lot of guys, if they don't play in the first or second year, they're like, I'm out of here. I'm going to go somewhere to play. But you stuck it out, and you've bided your time, and now you say it's paying off. But what made you stay around?
28: Ooh, honestly, it was it's that, again, it's that, I mean, kind of a blue-collar mindset, I think, for the most part. I mean, I grew up with, you know, my majority of my family, I think, outside of, I won't say here, probably my aunt, I think, is the only one who ever went to college, graduated. The rest of my family are blue-collar workers, and my grandpa always used to say, you give your word to something, you stick to it. And, I mean, from the time I was a kid, I mean, my first dream was to be a Utah football player. It wasn't to play in the NFL. The first dream I had was, damn, I want to play. I want to wear that Drummond feather. I want to play at the University of Utah. Of course, NFL dreams, the aspirations came after, but I wanted to wear that Drummond feather, and when I got that opportunity, it kind of came down to, you know, you can choose the easier route. I could go transfer somewhere else. I could have gone, you know, plenty of other places, and maybe that would have been the easier route. I could have gotten playing time earlier, but I don't think it would have made me into the man I am today. Sure wouldn't have made me the player I am. I mean, that's the easier route ain't always the easier option. Sometimes picking the easier route, you end up with trouble later on. It's what's that old adage? The do it right the first time or you pay for it later. I'm going to butcher it, but it's like you can take the shortcut now and then you're going to end up paying more in the long run, or you can take your time and do it the right way the first time and you don't have to worry about it. So that's kind of the way I thought.
0: It's literally what I tell the kids all the time. Do the hard work now so the rest of your life is easier.
28: Oh, yeah.
0: Man, I love that. What message would you tell someone who's probably been or going through what you went through, right? If they needed to show some patience and understand what, you know, staying here does, what message would you tell that person?
28: Yeah, I would say two messages. The main two things is, and we covered, it was Coach Gross, actually, in fall camp. He had us read a book, Chop Wood, Carry Water. And, you know, for those don't know, it's about falling in love with the process of being great. And the two things that I still think about, and that I think, you know, it was kind of my mindset the whole time, but now you're actually putting into words, was choose the hard, you know, choose in a day and age where everything comes easier. If you don't want to cook, hey, DoorDash food to your house.
0: Right.
28: Hey, if you don't, like you said, if you don't get your money, you don't get your playing time immediately, you can go somewhere else. You can go somewhere else. Somebody else will do it. I mean, even in high school, I saw there's high school kids transferring 3-4 times throughout their career. And it's, to me, it's choose the hard. Like we said earlier, the easier path ain't always the easier option, ain't always the best option for you. And number two is, you know, think about, it's, what is it? It's the humble, being humble. It's is not thinking of yourself less, but it's thinking about yourself less. I already butchered that quote. I'm trying to think of how that goes, but it's something along those lines. It's, you know, quit thinking, you know, oh, well, I deserve this. Well, I'm entitled to this. Don't think of the entitlement. What have you done? What can you do more? We always like to think, well, I've done everything I can. Did you really? Did you? Because I mean, I had that same thought. My first 2 years, I'm like, well, I'm doing this. I'm trying. I feel like I've done everything I can. No, you didn't scratch the surface of what you could do. Hmm. And you always got more to give. You always have more time to spend in the film room. You always got more effort to give on the field. Hey, you may not be in the best shape. You need to go run more. You may hate it. You may be tired, but you got more to give. And that's, I think, the message I had to tell myself. It took me 2 years to learn. You know, 21, 22, that was the reality. I mean, I had some special teams reps, but I kind of got stuck in that poor me mindset. And don't get me wrong, I mean, I had things going on in my personal life that didn't make it easy.
1: Right.
28: But you get stuck in that poor me mindset, and you can't have that. There's always more to give. There's always more you can do, and that's ultimately what I had to learn that lesson that I did, and I think it paid off for me now.
2: Glad to see it's paying off for you, Alex.
28: Oh, yeah.
2: Well, stay healthy, and we'll appreciate see you on it. Saturday against Utah State.
28: Appreciate it. Thank you.
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2: Back on the Coach's Show, Bill Riley, Stevenson Sylvester with you here as we have the final segment of the show here tonight with head coach Morgan Scali. Utah State coming up on Saturday, 1:30 start time. They're 0-2 on the season. The first game, I don't know what really happened against, but they played a nationally ranked Washington team in Seattle down to the wire on Saturday. Had a chance to maybe win it late. Didn't do it. They're 0-2. But, Morgan, give me your impressions on Bronco Mendenhall's team.
1: They, no matter where he's been, they play hard. He's another guy that really believes in culture and did a really good job establishing it at Utah State. And even with coaching changes, you know, us taking McGivin. But I have so much respect for Bronco and what he's done. You watch the film. Anyone that knows football watches that film says that's a well-coached defense. They run to the ball. And they hit, and they, you know, they show up with a bad attitude. Really fun to watch that defense. Nick Howell's done a really good job with that defense. And then offensively, you know, Anai has really, that's, you know, where Jason Beck and McGivin spent time and learned that offense. And so they both come from Anai tree and have learned from him. So this is, I think, game one. People were, you know, what's going on with Utah State? But new staff, new players, momentum, such a big part of this game. And when you turn the ball over, like they turned the ball over, had the quarterback get injured, the other guy come in. So it's so tough to say game one, that's who a team is.
0: Right.
1: You look across college football and from what week one to week two, I mean, there's changes from week one to week five in your top 25. Look, last year, who started ranked in the top 25, how many of them finished? It's just, it's crazy. People don't know, particularly in the transfer portal era. So I'm going to tell you, I have so much respect for the way these guys play. The backup that came in for Hillstead, number nine, it's Brosterhouse.
2: Brosterhouse, yeah. Yes. Bigger quarterback.
0: I butchered his name all weekend.
1: Yeah, he is tough.
28: Yeah.
1: And athletic. He doesn't look to slide. He looks to dive. He looks to run you over. Mm-hmm. So any team that has a quarterback like that has a shot because he's a winner. So they hung in there with Washington. Honestly, probably a drop pass away from being in field goal. Number nine, it's Brosterhouse.
2: Brosterhouse, yeah. Yes. Bigger quarterback.
0: I butchered his name all weekend.
1: Yeah, he is tough.
28: Yeah.
1: And athletic. He doesn't look to slide. He looks to dive. He looks to run you over. Mm-hmm. So any team that has a quarterback like that has a shot because he's a winner. So they hung in there with Washington. Honestly, probably a drop pass away from being in field goal range to kick that thing to win it.
2: So what's a good Saturday look like for the Utes?
1: Every week is our Super Bowl. You know, that's why I remind these guys, you get 12. Don't, you know, all the time you spend in the off season, all the time you spend in the weight room, do not let one slip by. And obviously, you know, I tell this, it's about us. It's not about your opponent. No matter who you play. You have to show up, and you have to show up with passion and energy, and you have to live the culture, and you got to believe in our way of doing things, and the results should speak for themselves. If we just get beat because we get, you know, out-athleted, or we, you know, then that we got to be able to live with that. But what you don't want to live with is the regret of, man, I did not prepare the way I needed to prepare. I didn't respect this opponent, whatever that looks like. And, you know, our guys are hungry right now.
2: Well, we'll see you Saturday, and it should be a good one. In the sun against Utah State, 1:30. Sly and I will be on with Zach at the pregame show at 11:30 from out of the Smith's tailgate area. Big thank you to Alex Harrison tonight, Nate Ritchie for coming by tonight. Porter produced it. Alonzo engineered it. Tariq's around here as well. And for head coach Morgan Scali and for my partner Stevenson Sylvester, I'm Bill Riley saying so long and good night. We'll talk to you Saturday. This is Utah Football from ESPN 700 and the Ute Sports Radio Network.
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5: In college football, Texas quarterback Arch Manning is apologizing for laughing at and making what he called an insensitive comment about an AI-generated video. The video depicted Longhorns coach Steve Sarkisian slapping ESPN sideline reporter Holly Rowe. It was created in reference to Sarkisian's cutting off Rowe's question following Texas's 24-23 comeback victory over Ohio State. Manning apologized Tuesday on social media, saying he understands the comment was inappropriate. In the NFL, attorneys for the former girlfriend of Packers running back Josh Jacobs has filed for a motion to permanently seal evidence and discovery materials in his criminal case. The attorneys say the motion is intended to protect the client's privacy. A judge temporarily sealed the evidence last week after Jacobs pleaded no contest to misdemeanor charges of battery and criminal damage to property. In the NBA, Commissioner Adam Silver says the league considered precedent before taking five first-round picks away from the Los Angeles Clippers in the salary cap circumvention case. Silver pointed out that the Minnesota Timberwolves were previously docked five picks for a similar violation. He acknowledged the penalty is significant, but does not think it will cause permanent damage to the Clippers. Let's take a look at scores around Major League Baseball. It's the bottom of the 11th. Orioles up 7-4 on the Mets. Top of the 9th out in St. Louis. Cardinals trail the Giants 10-3. Bottom of the 7th in Texas. Rangers up on the Red Sox 4-2. You heard it right here. The Guardians walk-off victory over the White Sox 7-6. That game went final right here on these airwaves. And the Tampa Bay Rays beat the Athletics 2-1. More game night straight ahead.
6: Coming up on the Wednesday edition of Unsportsmanlike with Chris Candy, Michelle Smallman, and me, Evan Cohen. After his huge comeback win against Ohio State, we asked Mel Kiper Jr. how much did Arch Manning help his draft status when he joins us at 8:30 a.m. Eastern. 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

0: 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Emmett, I got a quick question for you.
1: Yeah.
0: Because you're like the nicest guy in the world.
1: I try to be.
0: And sometimes I'm not the nicest guy in the world. And people say, you know, Q, you got an attitude. Sometimes it's just a look on my face. And sometimes they're right. Sometimes yeah. I may have a look on my face that may be perceived as maybe not the happiest guy in the world. But I try to, you know, I try to be a nice guy.
1: Yeah, you put some effort in.
0: So, you know, we got a Ring camera like everyone else does.
1: Right.
0: You know, everyone's got a Ring camera. It's hard to be a door-to-door salesman.
1: I need to charge mine up.
0: See, exactly. It's hard to be a door-to-door salesman these days, right?
1: Yeah, right.
0: Because they see you coming. So my Ring camera just went off, and we had some neighbors from around the block that were walking, and they were walking their dogs –

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4: No damage to property. In Carolina, the Panthers waive wide receiver Jimmy Horn Jr. despite his strong preseason. Horn, a sixth-round pick in 2025, served as Carolina's primary kickoff and punt returner week one, muffed a second-quarter punt that eventually led to a Bears field goal, and that was it. The Panthers lost 59-37 to Chicago, and that was the end of Jimmy Horn Jr. in Carolina. Let's take a look at Major League Baseball and some scores going around the league. The Brewers have clinched the NL Central by beating the Pirates 5-1. The Nationals defeated the Phillies 6-3. Tigers down the Blue Jays 10-1. Blue Jays now 2 games behind the Guardians for the last wild card. Meanwhile, the Guardians beat the White Sox 7-6, bringing them within a half game of the AL Central lead. The Astros, they beat the Royals tonight 4-2, and the Rockies defeat the Padres 9-3. Coming up next, more Game Night with Q Myers and me, Emmett Golden.
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6: In college football, Texas quarterback Arch Manning is apologizing for laughing at and making what he called an insensitive comment about an AI-generated video. The video depicted Longhorns head coach Steve Sarkisian slapping ESPN sideline reporter Holly Rowe. It was created in reference to Sarkisian's cutting off Rowe's question following Texas's 24-23 victory over Ohio State. Manning apologized Tuesday on social media, saying he understands the comment was inappropriate. In Carolina, the Panthers have waived wide receiver Jimmy Horn Jr. despite the strong preseason. Horn, a sixth-round pick in 2025, served as Carolina's primary kickoff and punt returner in week one. He muffed the second-quarter punt that eventually led to the Bears scoring a field goal during the Panthers 37 loss to Chicago. The Cleveland Browns have placed running back Dylan Sampson on the injured reserve list with a knee injury. Sampson hurt his knee returning to kickoff in Cleveland's season-opening loss to Jacksonville. He'll miss at least four games and is eligible to return to the Browns week six against the Baltimore Ravens. Let's take a look at the scores around Major League Baseball. The Guardians defeated the White Sox 7-6 in walk-off fashion to pull within a half a game of the White Sox for a lead in the AL Central. The Brewers punched their ticket to not just the postseason, but winning the NL Central after a 5-1 victory over the Pirates. The Blue Jays fall to the Tigers 10-1. Blue Jays now two games behind the Guardians for the final AL wildcard spot, and the Orioles beat the Mets 7-5. Coming up next, more Game Night with Q Myers and myself, Emmett Golden.
7: 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It's Unsportsmanlike, 6 a.m. Eastern, right here on ESPN Radio, ESPN2, and ESPNU.

0: where the Browns just have question marks. ESPN's Dan Graziano.
1: The Browns are living in their own reality that is detached from the one the rest of us are in. Just Deshaun Watson hasn't been a good player in 6 years. Everything that comes with him, the money, the salary cap damage, obviously the significant off-the-field issues that he's really never owned up to. He acts like everything's happened to him as opposed to taking responsibility for why there's resentment toward him. They don't have to play him. The fans don't want to see him. I mean, I guess Shedeur Sanders must have just been horrendous all camp if this is better than that. But I don't get what the organization gains by continuing to run this guy out there. And I think it just erodes any positive feeling you might be inclined to have about them if you're like rooting for Todd Monken. And it just erodes a lot of credibility. I mean, I think they're insulting their fans.
0: Todd Monken saying this weekend that it's his decision. But earlier on ESPN Radio, our Mike Golic wants to know how the players actually feel.
2: We know at some point Shedeur Sanders is going to be the quarterback there. And when they played as bad as they did, and you can't hang everything on Deshaun Watson. I do understand that. But that's the linchpin of a team, is the quarterback. So those questions are going to come about, and it'll be interesting to hear how players answer those questions. Because not every player has a press conference, but beat writers go in and talk to players, and all the players are going to be asked. Those beat writers are going to ask, do you think they should make a quarterback change? What do you think should happen offensively? Do you think it should change anything? It'll be interesting if you get one or two guys to actually give an opinion about that or toe the locker room line of saying we're all going in the same direction.
0: We'll see what happens in Cleveland. Mea culpa from the Longhorns. That's next. It's ESPN Radio.
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0: is injured.
1: Mahomes in the pocket trying to keep the play alive. Moving left, scrambles, 10 for the 5, diving for the end zone, touchdown! Kansas City. This night belongs to the Kansas City Chiefs.
2: Week one wrapped up on Monday with the Chiefs running over Denver, 220 yards on the ground, nearly 20 broken tackles. 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
3: I'm not going to overreact to one game. The Chiefs are going to be the Chiefs, and I love this run game that they have now found with Kenneth Walker III. I think this was just a bad game from the Denver Broncos. A lot of guys not playing in preseason, the poor tackling, the not attention to detail. I do believe they're going to be better, and they still have that opportunity. They play the Kansas City Chiefs one more time, so you can even up that series with them when it comes to division matters in the AFC West. So I'm not counting the Broncos out just yet. But I did love what I seen from the Kansas City Chiefs.
2: Harry Douglas, half of Freddie and Harry, weekday afternoons here on ESPN Radio. He mentioned bad game. Bad game, or did it expose deeper issues for the Broncos? ESPN analyst Steve Smith Sr., Dominique Foxworth, Jeff Saturday.
4: Bad game. I mean, listen, they have a very good defensive line, a very good offensive line. We just talked about Davis Webb, his first time calling plays, never got into a rhythm, right? You even heard Sean Payton at halftime, doing the halftime spot, and he's like, you know, they ran it a lot, we didn't. Like, he felt how the game was going. So I would definitely attribute this to a bad game. Football is about moments. Like, people always, you look at stats, and they'll look, oh, this, but the reality is it comes down to situations, and they were poor in most of the situations. All that went well for the Chiefs. It did not go well for the Broncos. This team will bounce back. It's a very good football team. They're well coached. Just a bad game.
5: Yeah, and I think I agree with Jeff. But they got out game planned. I go back and watch that tape. Yes, I think you're right about those moments. But I also look at the tape and I'm like, nobody's open in these situations. And then the pressure's getting there fast. We should focus more on giving the Chiefs credit and not blaming the Broncos. I think the Broncos will be better, but that situation, to me at least, is not indicative of what this team's going to be going forward.
6: We all thought that the new acquisition will make them a slow start. They brought the kitchen sink. And here's the problem. All the plumbers were at the game. Yeah. They had no one there to help fix it. And the leaks just kept happening. We talk about pressure. It makes diamonds. You know what else it does? It floods your basement. Mm. And that's what happened. And they got to go back to the drawing board.
2: We'll see what happens as the season progresses. 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Yankees, Twins.
7: High fly ball. Right center field. Rodriguez back on the track at the wall. See ya. A 3-run home run by Jones. And the Yankees lead 7-1.
2: 8-1 would be the final. Michael K, Yes Network. Yankees improving to 10-3 this month. Best in baseball in September. Yankees remain 3.5 behind the Rays in the AL East. Tigers a 10-1 win over the Blue Jays, who lost a home series for just the second time since the start of August. Detroit, meanwhile, getting their sixth consecutive win.
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9: How good is that? Are you ready to take?
8: Number 5.
2: A night ago, the White Sox saw Tristan Peters draw a walk against Cleveland's Gavin Williams, which ended a marathon 18-pitch at-bat. Tuesday, Colorado's Cole Kerrig was in the box, also for more than a dozen pitches. 850 KOA.
10: Vasquez pitch is driven to deep right. High and way out of here. Touch him all time. On the 13th pitch of the at-bat, Cole Kerrig with his second homer of the game.
8: Number 4.
2: Braves increased their lead in the NL East, doubling up the Cubs. 680 the fan.
11: 0-2 pitch. He swings and drives it deep to right field, to the wall, and gone! It's gone! A violent swing by Drake Baldwin, and it's a 2-run homer right into the basket in right field. And he silences Cub fans here on the north side.
8: Number 3.
2: Orioles take the Mets to extra innings with a milestone shot from a New York fan favorite, WBAL.
12: 2-0 to Pete. The pitch. Pete hits it high in the air. Left field and deep. This game is tied into the New York Knights. And number 300 for Alonso. What a moment. What a moment at Citi Field. Everyone is cheering Pete Alonso, even though he's tied in.
8: 2.
2: The separation in the AL Central is a half game thanks to what we saw in Cleveland. Sean Kelly had the call.
0: Taylor comes set. Runners at second and third. The pitch. Swing and a fly ball. Taylor down the left field line, heading for the corner. Racing and reaching, but missing it is Antonopoli. Two-run score. That'll do it. Rubio walks him off again.
8: Number one.
2: As for the AL East, Rays holding the top spot. They also end their game with one swing. 620 WDAE.
13: Fly ball down the right field line. It's got a chance. Back near the corner. Back goes Butler. And gone! Opposite field. Walk-off homer. Junior Caminero does it again. And he puts the A's to bed in game one of the series.
2: Tampa Bay gets the walk-off win. Rays winning four straight games. They are 51-25 at home this season. Best in baseball. With what Caminero's doing, is Jordan Alvarez still the MVP favorite? That's next. 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
18: I'm done hyping up Jordan Love and Justin Herbert. I will not give them the benefit of the doubt, either one of them. Jordan Love is what he is. He's fine. Obviously, somebody you'd want as your quarterback. Same thing with Justin Herbert. I have no belief that they can win playoff games. I have no belief they can win the Super Bowl. I have no belief they can win an MVP. None of that. You proved me wrong. They should be really good, but they're not.
19: 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With your North Salt Lake Community Calendar, I'm James Peterson on ESPN 700 and 92.1 FM. As Davis County schools reopen in late August, expect heightened police enforcement and changing traffic patterns in local school zones. 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Submit your local imagery before the late September deadline on nslcity.gov. As dry late summer conditions peak through September, city fire crews are prioritizing secondary brush clearing along the hillside trails. 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
8: 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Coming up on SportsCenter All Night. The Biz is on the mound as the Brewers try to clinch the NL Central for the fourth year in a row.
21: Mizorowski with a 1-2. Got him looking right at the knees. Ring him up.
8: The White Sox and Guardians continue their

0: Sanders must have just been horrendous all camp if this is better than that. But I don't get what the organization gains by continuing to run this guy out there. And I think it just erodes any positive feeling you might be inclined to have about them if you're like rooting for Todd Monken. And it just erodes a lot of credibility. I mean, I think they're insulting their fans.
1: Todd Monken saying this weekend that it's his decision. But earlier on ESPN Radio, our Mike Golic wants to know how the players actually feel.
2: We know at some point Shador Sanders is going to be the quarterback there. And when they played as bad as they did, and you can't hang everything on Deshaun Watson. I do understand that. But that's the linchpin of a team, is the quarterback. So those questions are going to come about, and it'll be interesting to hear how players answer those questions, because not every player has a press conference, but beat writers go in and talk to players, and all the players are going to be asked. Those beat writers are going to ask, do you think they should make a quarterback change? What do you think should happen offensively? Do you think you should change anything? It'll be interesting if you get one or two guys to actually give an opinion about that, or toe the locker room line of saying we're all going in the same direction.
1: We'll see what happens in Cleveland. Mea culpa from the Longhorns. That's next. It's ESPN Radio.
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18: All eyes will be on Patrick Mahomes tonight to see how he'll be moving in the pocket coming off his injury.
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3: I'm not going to overreact to one game. The Chiefs are going to be the Chiefs, and I love this run game that they have now found with Kenneth Walker III. I think this was just a bad game from the Denver Broncos. A lot of guys not playing in preseason, the poor tackling, the not attention to detail. I do believe they're going to be better, and they still have that opportunity. They play the Kansas City Chiefs one more time. So you can even up that series with them when it comes to division matters in the AFC West. So I'm not counting the Broncos out just yet. But I did love what I seen from the Kansas City Chiefs.
0: Harry Douglas, half of Freddie and Harry, weekday afternoons here on ESPN Radio. He mentioned bad game.

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0: Pete Alonso hits career homer number 300 and gets a curtain call on the road in New York. Orioles win it in extra innings. In New York, Brewers clinch the division with the Cubs' loss and their win with their ace.
10: Mizorowski with a 1-2. Got him looking right at the knees. Ring him up. 101 miles an hour for the seventh strikeout of the night. Second most ever in a single season for a Milwaukee Brewers pitcher. Jacob now with 243 in what should be a Cy Young season.
0: 243 strikeouts, most in Major League Baseball this season, tied for the second most in a season in Brewers history. 620 WTMJ. Brewers a 5-1 win over the Pirates. They win. Cubs lose. Brewers clinch the National League Central, their fourth straight division title. Manager Pat Murphy.

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6: Pete Alonso hits career homer number 300 and gets a curtain call on the road in New York. Orioles win it in extra innings in New York. Brewers clinch the division with the Cubs' loss and their win with their ace.
7: Mizorowski with a 1-2. Got him looking right at the knees. Ring him up. 101 miles an hour for the seventh strikeout of the night. Second most ever in a single season for a Milwaukee Brewers pitcher. Jacob now with 243 in what should be a Cy Young season.
6: 243 strikeouts, most in Major League Baseball this season. Tied for the second most in a season in Brewers history. 620 WTMJ. Brewers a 5-1 win over the Pirates. They win, Cubs lose, Brewers clinch the National League Central, their fourth straight division title. Manager Pat Murphy had to wait a little bit.
8: Yeah, it wasn't bad, to be honest with you. Whatever was going to happen, we were going to do this inevitably. And we got 11 games to go. And those are important, too. We have a lot of games to go. There's a lot of things to tighten up. But it's just really gratifying to see the guys know what they've achieved and know it's never been done 4 years in a row. There's a bunch of guys in the room, at least four or five, that have done it 4 years in a row. I'm just happy for them. And this 26th club, you know, I've said all year long, like, there hasn't been a spot where you say, wow, we're really special. But it's starting to grow on me. And and the fact that they won the big one, they had to. Today was

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1: Hey, it's Golic Jr. coming up on Wednesday. Which 0-1 team in the NFL do we have the most faith in to right the ship? 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
17: 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All right, let's get right to it. Are they back?
18: Let's go.
17: They back?
18: Oh, Kansas City,
17: like, they're good to go, right?
18: It felt like that. And what was crazy watching the game was that wasn't even like a stellar performance from Patrick Mahomes. They only threw 4 passes beyond 10 yards in the entire game, and he was 0-for-4. And they dominated what I would have went into the season saying was the best team in the division. The defense played outstanding. I thought Spagnuolo, with a lot of young guys on the outside, Noel Williams played really well. There were so many guys that stepped up that going into the season, you're like, all right, they got Kenneth Walker. Like, that's going to help the run game. At 170 yards.
17: He was awesome.
18: Like, it was unbelievable. Right. So it's hard for me to come in here now on a Wednesday after what we watched on Monday night and say anything other than, yeah, they look like they're back.
19: J-Mac, who's the team in week 2 that has the most on the line, the most at stake?
18: Oh, wow. There's a few teams to me. I think New England, we seem so far removed from their first game, but Drake May got to have a better performance. When you throw three interceptions in the fourth quarter, the Chargers, a team we were fired up about going into the season, Mike McDaniel.

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8: 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You? 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Joining us as he does each and every week at this time, we love him. It is Mel Kiper Jr., ESPN NFL draft analyst, First Draft podcast, and he joins us here on Unsportsmanlike. All right, Mel, fourth quarter, Arch Manning. How much did he improve his stock? I know everybody thinks he's going number one, but just from your overall evaluation, big game performance, what did you see from Arch on Saturday night?
9: Well, I saw less from Ohio State. I think that meltdown in the fourth quarter, and I think you give Arch credit. He made the plays he needed to do. They did. After having some mistake-filled opportunities, drop passes, just not getting it done. Arch all over the place with some throws, just not taking a little off, some inaccurate throws, not precise throws. So just inconsistent performance, basically both. And that meltdown from Ohio State in the fourth quarter, really the second half in general. But I think for Arch, it's just leveling it off. If he can bottle what we saw then, do that over a four-quarter period, and the schedule's going to allow for some really good opportunities. You've got, Texas San Antonio, you're at Tennessee, that'll be a tough game on the 26th, and then they have an off week, and then they

0: Doug Smith Subaru is a proud recipient of the 2026 Subaru Love Promise Heart Award. 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
10: .877-3DP-SHOW, email address, dp@danpatrick.com, Twitter handle at DP Show. During the commercial break, Paulie and I were discussing Pete Alonso's home run situation last night. Ninth inning, tied the game. He comes back in an Oriole uniform, and it's his 300th home run in his career, and it tied the game. Now, I get it. The Mets aren't any good, and maybe you're looking for a reason to cheer, even if it's a former player. It's still the ninth inning in your ballpark, and he ties it up, and you give him a standing ovation. You've already given him a standing ovation earlier in the series. Okay, you welcomed him back. Great. Like, where do you draw the line of when you would do this? If you're in playoff contention and he does that, then you're not doing that, correct? So this is just a, I don't know. We got nothing else to cheer about. Hey, he used to be one of our own. Come on, let's hear it for Pete Alonso. Yes, Todd.
11: The fact that it was a milestone home run and he was beloved and did all kinds of community service and stuff, he didn't want out, he didn't want to leave the Mets, and he went to the Orioles, which is far from any type of rival of the Mets. I'm able to wink at that they stood up and cheered for him, in that, even though it was in that game situation.
10: No. No. Like, now I'm going to be the get-off-my-lawn guy. Like, at some point, okay, you could have taken less and stayed. Now, you can say they could have spent more. But I think they probably made a wise investment after making stupid investments here. How Pete Crow Armstrong doing in a Cubs uniform?
1: Uh-huh.
10: Didn't he used to be a New York Met prospect? Mm-hmm. Yes, Paul.
8: I would say 99% of the time I'd agree with this, that you can't cheer in the ninth inning as your team is getting caught from behind by an opponent. But this is not a real baseball game. This is an exhibition baseball game of teams that are way out of it. You're sitting there probably frustrated for a year. Steve Cohen's probably in the building or in a seat. He was there the other night. And that is a frustration cheer as much as an appreciation cheer.
10: Yeah, right.
8: It's a one-timer.
10: Okay. But it's not a one-timer because they cheered him.
8: The two-timer.
10: Yes, a couple of times in the series. Didn't they give him a standing ovation first at bat in the series? Yes, Dylan.
12: Yeah. Yeah, I mean, like it, Paulie said, the game just means nothing at this point. And he was, you know, homegrown guy. He's on the Orioles. He wanted to stay in New York, and he hit a milestone home run, of which he hit most of those, you know, at Citi Field or with the Mets. And also, they are orange, and maybe there's some confusion at the ballpark of which team it was, but I have no issue with that. If it was the Philly, if he played for the Phillies or the Braves, it's a different story. Right. But
10: Jeff in Milwaukee. Hi, Jeff.
13: Morning, DP. Couple Brewers-Mets things for you and a question. First, with Miz, he actually did have to pitch against the Mets. He wasn't able to get his fastest stuff going. So I'm still holding my breath, don't get me wrong. But he can pitch as well as throw fire. Second, the crazy thing about your comparison with the front office stuff, they have a Brewers guy.
10: Yeah, Stearns.
13: David Stearns. Yeah, Stearns is as much responsible for us going to the playoffs 8 of 9 years as anybody.
10: Yeah.
13: So what happened? He just got a checkbook and he's just like, screw it. What does it matter anymore? It's crazy. Maybe they're just not a good franchise.
10: Well, it starts with the owner. If you go out and go, I can just buy. Like, they're used to buying whatever they need. And if you want to, I mean, how could you possibly go $700 million for Juan Soto? That to me is financial insanity. I always look at these billionaires and I go, I got it. You're smart. You got to be a billionaire. But boy, do you guys act dumb sometimes. Yes, Paulie.
8: The New York Mets payroll for 2026 is $344 million, second only to the Dodgers. The Milwaukee Brewers payrolls, it's $145 million, which is 19th ranked. They're in the bottom half of the league.
10: But don't you think you could say to your front office, do we spend $700 million or do we get five players that might be $100 million ball players? Okay, if we're going to spend that kind of money, how about we look at five players? Because chances are the one player might get injured. And maybe he's not a good fielder. Maybe he's just a remarkable hitter. And when's the last time you saw him interviewed? When's the last time you saw him do anything where, you know, he's on an ad campaign? Like, I just don't know how you get that return. Unless you win. It's like when the Angels signed Albert Pujols. And I went, oh, my God, you guys overpaid. The only way that you can validate this is if you win at least one World Series. They tried, Artie Moreno tried, and it became a terrible contract. The Cardinals got the best 10 years out of Albert Pujols. And then it's like, well, we'll give you an offer, but it's not going to be a great offer. And then all of a sudden the Angels go, we'll take you. And then we saw how that happened. All righty, we'll get to some phone calls here, 877-3DP-SHELL.

0: Matthew in St. Petersburg. Hi, Matt. What do you have?
1: Hey, first-time caller, long-time listener, 5'10 and 205. Like to hear the bell. Just wanted to see if you think that my Rays are playoff contenders or pretenders. I mean, we've been first place in the American League for 115 days this season. Junior Caminero had never had a walk-off and has had two walk-off home runs in the past five games. Just wanted to see what your thoughts are on my Tampa Bay Rays.

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15: The Brewers secured their fourth straight NL Central title last night as they beat the Pirates 5-1. Jacob Mizorowski went five innings, gave up five hits and no runs. He struck out seven in the win for Milwaukee. The Brewers are the first team to win four straight NL Central titles since the division was created in 1994. The Padres had their eight-game win streak snapped as the Rockies beat San Diego 9-3 in Denver. San Diego remains 2.5 games up on Arizona in the NL wildcard race as the D-backs lost 4-2 to the Marlins. In the American League, the Guardians walked off the White Sox 7-6 in Cleveland. Former Salt Lake Bee Joe Adell hit his 22nd homer of the year, for the Guards. Chicago's lead over Cleveland in the AL Central shrinks to a half game. 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
18: 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Of the day.
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21: 60 feet, 6 inches away now. It's a high fly ball. That ball is long gone. Home run history. And Pete Alonso's City Field homecoming. That's what the fans came to see right there. They came to see the polar bear.
22: Come on, everybody up. Come on, let's go. Standing ovation there. The Mets fans in the standing ovation. Yay! Pete Alonso. Yay!
23: That was snarky.
22: It was. Yay! 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I came in today thinking I don't know anything about the NFL after 1 week. I thought that was going to be my lead. And then I got off on a tangent there with Pete Alonso. But you start to look and you go, okay, where do I start of, I know that that's going to be true. Like the Texans defense didn't play well. I know it's going to be great. Josh Allen can be incredible, but he can also hold that game in the palm of his hand and could have lost that game. Lamar Jackson and the Ravens. I think they're going to be a playoff team. The Bengals, Joe Burrow, I think they're going to be a playoff team. The Rams are going to be a playoff team. They're still going to be formidable. Seattle is going to be a tough out in the playoffs. Is Arizona better than what we thought? Are the Raiders better? Are the Chargers going to be the Chargers? Are the Giants going to be better? Is the Cowboys defense going to, like, they're just, you're not quite sure, I think, of a lot of things right now in the NFL. Yes, Marv.
24: I'm going to go the Fritzy way. I'm going to skew negative. I do know that the Dolphins, Browns, and Titans are bad.
22: Okay.
24: We know that after week one.
22: Okay.
24: But as far as positive, we don't know. No.
22: Okay. Yes, Todd.
25: I think we do know that Baker Mayfield and the Bucs are going to be up and down all season and have games just like week one. They're winning, they're losing, they're winning again, they lost, they won.
22: But that's in between. That's not a direction.
25: That's not a direction.
22: No. But
25: the inconsistency is what's going to be consistent about the Bucs. See what I did? I salvaged that a little bit.
22: Like, are the Jets going to be better than what we think? Are the Raiders going to be better than what we think? Yes, Dylan.
26: I think two things are going to be true from the same game last week. I think the Cardinals are actually going to be better than we thought. They're not going to be bottom of the barrel, all the way at the bottom. And the Chargers, I think, as we kind of predicted, are going to charger it up quite a bit this season.
22: Like, is Jacksonville going to be like they were last year? Yeah, Paul.
23: Jacksonville played fantastic last week, but do you look at it under the film of they did it against the Browns?
22: Yes.
23: So they don't get full credit?
22: No. Are the Bears going to be the best offense in football and have a bad defense? I mean, yes, you score 59. Are you going to be in a shootout every single weekend there? Yes, Marvin.
24: I kind of disagree on the Jaguars point because the Jaguars did what they were supposed to do. They dominated against a bad team.
22: No, but you're not going to get credit for doing that. Do I think Jacksonville is going to be a playoff caliber team again this year? Yes, I do. Yes. But you don't get credit for beating the Browns. Like the Niners get credit for beating the Rams.
24: Well, not beating them, dominating them.
22: Yes, dominating them. But do you think they're going to be the best team in the division? I don't. Yes, Paul.
23: Jaguars Browns is like Notre Dame Rice. You learn nothing about Notre Dame by waxing Rice.
22: Yeah.
23: No offense.
22: Yeah. And so I'm not sure what I know now that maybe I didn't know prior to the start of the season. Yeah, Paul.
23: Here's a team.
22: Okay.
23: The San Francisco 49ers look fantastic. Both sides of the ball. In that division, can that be sustained by them?
22: No, I just said they're not going to be, they're not the best team in that division, in my opinion. Because it feels like they got a lot of guys where you go, man, if they stay healthy. I don't like when, you know, the analyst says, you know, if they stay healthy. Who stays healthy in the NFL? By the way, I don't even know what's going on with Sam Darnold's hip. Like, they didn't give me a time frame. It's not supposed to be something serious, but they don't know when he's coming back, which makes it sound a little more serious. Is it a soft tissue issue? Yeah, Paulie?
23: They didn't even say what part of the body it is. Some reports say hip. Some say glute. Let's pick a side.
22: Yeah, is this a hockey injury where it's a lower body injury? Yes, Dylan.
26: The Seahawks are only 3.5-point favorites against the Cardinals this week. That leads me to believe that Sam Darnold is not playing or is pretty banged up.
22: So Drew Lock, I'm going to guess, is going to get the call there.
26: Seems that way.
22: What if Arizona starts out 2-0? If you're a Cardinal fan, are you going to be happy if your team starts out 2-0? Because it's the bigger picture here, maybe getting a quarterback? Yeah, Paulie?
23: I'm on Seahawks.com.
22: Of course you are.
23: You'd think that they would know. They said it is not a hip injury as initially feared, and his hip is fine. His hip joint is fine, Sam Darnold. It's a glute injury.
22: Okay.
23: Back to you.
22: Thank you, Paul. Yes, Marvin.
24: If the Cardinals win 7 games, give Mike LaFleur Coach of the Year right now.
22: Hmm. But do you want to win 7 games?
24: No.
22: Because you still don't have your long-term answer quarterback. Unless you think Carson Beck is going to be your starting quarterback eventually. Yes, Todd.
25: I think you want your team to be relevant and stop being a laughingstock, and there's no guarantees whether it's Arch Manning or whoever you think you might get or tank for if the number one pick is even going to work out. Maybe they won't even sign with you with the Manning tradition. So I think you win as many games as you can, and if you end up an average team, then so be it. But you play to win the game.
22: Yeah, Paul.
23: But then you're in no man's land at the quarterback position. You've got Carson Beck as your backup and Jacoby Brissett. Does that feel like a Super Bowl team ever?
22: No, not even a playoff team.
23: Right. So, like, by winning 7 games this year, the Cardinals actually probably hurt their franchise.
22: But they dominated the Chargers, physically dominated the Chargers. Now, are the Chargers in a must-win situation this weekend against the Raiders? Most must-win game of the weekend?
23: Way too early.
22: What about the Packers and the Jets? Most must-win game of the weekend.
23: Come on. Spoiling it.
22: Let's see. Kyle in Vegas. Hi, Kyle. What do you have for me today?
0: Well, you kind of hit my topic, so I got another one for you. What are you most excited for this October? The return of basketball, football in full swing, MLB playoffs, or the NHL coming back?
22: All of it. I mean, October is a great time of the year. It's either October or April, you know, and I lean towards October. I got college football, NFL, foliage.
23: Yes.
22: I got it all. Winter beers. But thank you, Kyle. Carrie in Tennessee. Hi, Carrie.
1: 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Recent watcher on Peacock. Love it. Looking at you right now. Love the baseball talk with 10 days left. How about... A lot of your listeners might not know of your professional possible career. You might want to give us a little background on that.
22: It's been greatly overrated. Okay? Somebody put it up on my IMDb or Google or something there that I went to a Reds tryout camp. There were 1,000 people there at a tryout camp. I did play in a semi-pro Cincinnati league, but I think on my Wikipedia, it's got me in the Reds organization. I was for a day. Yes, Paul.
23: Dan, as always, I have your Wikipedia on my screen. Amongst your early life details of where you grew up and family, it talks about basketball. But then it says, quote, the Cincinnati Reds wanted to sign him as a pitcher and have him play for their rookie league in Billings, Montana, but Patrick opted out. Is that factually true?
22: That is not factually true.
23: True-ish?
22: No, no, I went for a tryout camp, and then they would cut a group, and then, you know, I had a strong arm. So then, you know, I was shortstop pitcher. But that was it. But I played in a semi-pro league in Cincinnati, and we played against a lot of minor league players. Played again, you know, one of the guys that was a left-handed catcher for the Reds, Marlon Stiles. Yes, Dylan.
26: You could have been like the Vince Papale for the Reds. Mark Wahlberg could be playing you instead of Pete Rose coming down the line.
22: I saw that. There's a report that Mark Wahlberg is going to play Pete Rose in a movie. All right. I mean, there's a lot going on with, you know, Pete Rose. You know, it's not just baseball. I mean, it's more about off-the-field stuff. But yeah, all right, sure. Surprised it took this long. Yes, Marvin.
24: Yeah, he did an interview with somebody. I don't know who it is, but he said he was set to play Pete Rose, and it's going to start with him chasing down Ty Cobb's record.
22: Okay, yeah.
24: Then later on into his life, gambling, such and such.
22: Yes. ETC, ETC.
24: Are you EP credit on that?
22: No.
24: Okay.
22: No. Yeah, Paul.
23: If there's a disaster, Mark Wahlberg's going to be in the movie. That's guaranteed. A boat goes down, a ship goes down, a career goes down in baseball. Mark Wahlberg's there.
22: Dylan, you're going to be in the confessional.
26: That's true.
22: I haven't even gotten to Pizza Wednesday.
26: We'll save it for the top of the hour.
22: All right. 1 hour in the books. I have no idea what... No, I don't deserve a standing ovation. All right. Thank you. Thank you. Thank you. 1 hour in the books, two more to go on this Pizza Wednesday. 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
12: The Brewers secured their fourth straight NL Central title last night as they beat the Pirates 5-1. Jacob Mizorowski went five innings, gave up five hits and no runs. He struck out seven in the win for Milwaukee. The Brewers are the first team to win four straight NL Central titles since the division was created in 1994. The Padres had their eight-game win streak snapped as the Rockies beat San Diego 9-3 in Denver. San Diego remains 2.5 games up on Arizona in the NL wildcard race as the D-backs lost 4-2 to the Marlins. In the American League, the Guardians walked off the White Sox 7-6 in Cleveland. Former Salt Lake B Joe Adell hit his 22nd homer of the year, for the Guards. Chicago's lead over Cleveland in the AL Central shrinks to a half game. 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
5: America, the official trading cards of the DP Show. As it stands right now, there is not a single baseball player on pace for 40 doubles in a season. Do you realize that has never happened in a regular season, not a strike-shortened season? You have, I think, Michael Busch has 36 doubles, but we might have a season where nobody has hit 40 or more doubles. That's never happened before.
13: Stat of the day, stat of the day, bop, bop. Stat of the day, stat of the day. Here comes that what? Stat of the day.
5: Bop. That is random. I know that. Here's another stat, then we'll get to Dominique Foxworth. At this moment, I believe this is true, Caitlin Clark has played in 46 home games as a member of the Indiana Fever. Guess how many games the commissioner of the WNBA has attended Caitlin Clark home games in nearly three seasons. Paul?
14: I know this one. It's zero.
5: It is zero.
14: Wow.
5: How's that possible?
14: I had to double check it when I saw it. I thought it was bait. It's real.
5: Dominique Foxworth joining us on loan from the mothership. Let me give you the full introduction here. The Dominique Foxworth Show. He's the host and ESPN NFL analyst and writer and commentator, former NFL cornerback there. Give me the thing that you know is true right now with the NFL after 1 week that is going to be sustainable the rest of the season, good or bad.
15: Yeah, the Cowboys defense is not fixed. Like that jumped out to me as something that was a huge blinking red light. When the story of your previous season is your defense is bad, if you could get to mediocre, then you might have a contender. And then your entire offseason is spent bringing in players that you think will fix this, drafting players, signing players you think will fix it, bringing in a new defensive coordinator you think will fix it. And then game one, prime time, Monday night, you can't get a stop and must stop obvious rundowns. Like that to me jumped off the page. The coverage breakdowns, they stink, but like I feel like you can coach around that. You're still getting pushed around after all that time, to me, is a big, big red flag for the Cowboys going forward.
5: All right. What else do you think, good or bad? This is something that happened in week one and will continue the rest of the season.
15: The Jaguars jump out to me as a team that we're probably underreacting to because they played the Browns. Is that team, if you go back to last season, they lost in the playoffs in a game that they could have won against the Bills, but prior to that they were 8-0. They won 8 in a row, and Trevor Lawrence was that guy. When he was drafted, we're like, all right, he's going to be one of the next great quarterbacks in this league, and he's been that guy since he got a good grasp on Liam Coleman's offense. And if you put together his highlight tapes, I think in part because they're in Jacksonville, we don't see a bunch of them. We don't talk about them much, but his like highlight throws are as impressive as Caleb Williams, as impressive as like peak Patrick Mahomes. He had one touchdown in the most recent game where you couldn't even see the receiver in a crowd of four guys, and he put it right where it could be. And I think that those highlights, people dismiss them, but there are times, particularly I saw in the Bo Nix game, where no one's open and you have to throw a guy open. And having the ability to anticipate, and I think it helps having Liam Cohen, gets the play in quick, you get to the line of scrimmage, you can dissect the defense, and you can anticipate where you're going to throw and put in those spots. Having a quarterback that can do something like that makes the ceiling really high, I think, for the Jags.
5: Texans defense. Explain that to me, because they're supposed to be the best defense in the NFL.
15: Yeah.
5: And they do that at home. Now, granted, I know it's Josh Allen, but you're at home. It's the home opener.
15: Yeah. I don't want to dismiss this and just say the Texan defense will be fine. I think if you ask me, I would lean in that direction because they built up enough equity with me. But in watching that game, there was some special Josh Allen plays, but there also were some plays like they were running the ball on them early on first downs, and they were winning on first downs. They were creating isolation matchups against their two great corners. Stingley and Lassiter are great corners, and they were losing in those situations. When you play that position, you're not going to go 100%, but you have to be able to make those plays. And I think the key to the Texans defense was winning on first down, because they have those two edges that rush so well. They have to win on first down and get you in throwing situations, and then they wreak havoc. If they're not going to be able to stop the run the way that they had in the past and winning those first downs the way they had in the past, I think the defense will be a little bit in trouble. I like I mentioned, I want to give them the benefit of the doubt, but when I went back and watched the tape, it wasn't just Josh Allen being superhuman, which some of the big plays were Josh Allen being superhuman. There were issues with them in their defense, like fundamentally.
5: The Bears offense, great. But can they win in shootouts? Because I don't know how good that defense is.
15: I think the Bears offense is incredible. And I don't know that they're going to be able to win all the shootouts. But what I find interesting about the Bears defense is I would change their style of play. It's like we don't spend enough time thinking about how offenses and defenses, I think, should marry in some way. And you think back to like the old Peyton Manning Colts, where they had a passing defense. Like they had a defense that was designed to play with the lead. And as I look at this Bears team with this high powered offense, and honestly, it reflects on what we saw in that Cowboys game, Cowboys Giants game. You saw in the second half, the Giants.

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13: The Brewers secured their 4th straight NL Central title last night as they beat the Pirates 5-1. Jacob Mizorowski went 5 innings, gave up 5 hits and no runs. He struck out 7 in the win for Milwaukee. The Brewers are the first team to win 4 straight NL Central titles since the division was created in 1994. The Padres had their 8-game win streak snapped as the Rockies beat San Diego 9-3 in Denver. San Diego remains 2.5 games up on Arizona in the NL wildcard race as the D-backs lost 4-2 to the Marlins. In the American League, the Guardians walked off the White Sox 7-6 in Cleveland. Former Salt Lake Bee Joe Adell hit his 22nd homer of the year for the Guards. Chicago's lead over Cleveland in the AL Central shrinks to a half game. 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
16: The Brewers secured their fourth straight NL Central title last night as they beat the Pirates 5-1. Jacob Mizorowski went 5 innings, gave up 5 hits and no runs. He struck out 7 in the win for Milwaukee. The Brewers are the first team to win 4 straight NL Central titles since the division was created in 1994. The Padres had their 8-game win streak snapped as the Rockies beat San Diego 9-3 in Denver. San Diego remains 2.5 games up on Arizona in the NL wildcard race as the D-backs lost 4-2 to the Marlins. In the American League, the Guardians walked off the White Sox 7-6 in Cleveland. Former Salt Lake Bee Joe Adell hit his 22nd homer of the year, for the guards. Chicago's lead over Cleveland in the AL Central Shrink Date is brought to you by Southern Steer Butcher. 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
10: The Brewers secured their fourth straight NL Central title last night as they beat the Pirates 5-1. Jacob Mizorowski went five innings, gave up five hits and no runs. He struck out seven in the win for Milwaukee. The Brewers are the first team to win four straight NL Central titles since the division was created in 1994. The Padres had their eight-game win streak snapped as the Rockies beat San Diego 9-3 in Denver. San Diego remains 2.5 games up on Arizona in the NL wildcard race as the D-backs lost 4-2 to the Marlins. In the American League, the Guardians walked off the White Sox 7-6 in Cleveland. Former Salt Lake Bee Joe Adell hit his 22nd homer of the year, for the Guards. Chicago's lead over Cleveland in the AL Central shrinks to a half game. 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
5: 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And now, sitting in for Rich, it's Colleen Wolf.

0: Tale as old as time.
1: Yeah, but he did. And from the get-go, from the first drive, 5-6 straight carries to start the game. So I loved that part of it. And if you have that, you can allow Patrick Mahomes to come along and you can allow him to struggle and not be fully comfortable, you know, for a few weeks into the season as he goes through the whole process. But I was, you know, obviously excited about what I saw from that team missing the playoffs last year. Patrick, you know, again, got better throughout the game, which is a great sign. But to find ways to win and really dominate that football game without him is exciting for the league and exciting for the Kansas City Chiefs and their fans, because I think it bodes really well for them this year.
0: As far as getting over the mental hurdle of coming back from an ACL, what do you think of Andy Reid maybe doing what John Harbaugh did? But John Harbaugh tackled Malik Nabers so he could get over his whole mental thing coming back, returning from the torn ACL. What would you do? What did you think of that, by the way?
1: Well, a little more weight from Andy coming than Coach Harbaugh. That was crazy. But I kind of get it. Because again, you know, just like I said, I was talking to Patrick before the game, and that's the one thing he mentioned to me was, man, I've done everything. I feel good. I haven't gotten hit yet. And even if you aren't coming off an injury and you're starting a season as a quarterback and you haven't got hit, there's part of you that kind of wants to get hit. You know, that you want to know that you can take that hit, you can bounce up, and you can move on. And so, you know, when Coach Harbaugh and I heard that story, it fully makes sense because, you know, a player going into a game, and again, it's not the same kind of hit you're going to take in a game, but there's that tentativeness. Like, you get the ball and it's like, okay, here comes some bodies. What do I do? Do I play slower? And the one thing you don't want a player to do is play slower, is play tentative when they're out there, because I often feel that's when guys get hurt, is when they're doing that sort of thing and thinking about it as opposed to just playing. And so to try to get, you know, that out of his mind, you know, I love the sentiment by Coach Harbaugh and really having the pulse of his players and his team and being able to do little things like that to kind of ease their mind. And, you know, not necessarily for Malik, but man, the team looked really good on Sunday night. It looked like, you know, that they were ready to go and they were confident in what coach had brought to the table. And, you know, and I bet Malik felt a little more confident after that as well.
0: Yeah, I think so too. But it is an interesting strategy for sure, to be clear. What about, let's go down to Houston quickly with CJ Stroud and the turnover issues that we saw week one against the Bills, clearly happening during crucial moments of the game on potential game-winning drive. And now he's going into this contract year. Do you see this being an issue that is going to linger, or was that just a product of week one? Could be a little bit of everything, Bills defense. What were your thoughts on that?
1: Well, I mean, I think we've seen it a little bit. You know, when he was so good as a rookie, that was one of the things he did so well, is he protected the football. You know, that he didn't have turnovers and he played right into what they were doing on top of making plays. And then we've seen the last couple of years, the turnovers kind of creep in, specifically playoffs. And then at the crucial moment, as you said, against Buffalo, this one is very interesting to me because we've seen a really good CJ Stroud, and there's no question. If you watch him in practice every day, he is physically talented. He is a gifted thrower. So everything you see says, franchise quarterback, sign him to a big deal, But it's about production. And you've got to be able to produce and produce in the big moments and be the complement that they need to their defense and be more of what we saw as a rookie, somebody that we can believe we can put the ball in your hands in games like that when our defense gives up 30 points. We don't expect it very often, but it happened. We have to trust that we can put the ball in your hands in those situations and win games for us. We go on the road in the playoffs and we put the ball in your hands and you've got to be able to win games for us. That's what the franchise quarterback has to do. And they said all the right things, and because of the talent, I think it's going to be hard for them to let him go. But we're seeing this play out, as we've seen with other quarterbacks that have signed the big deals, is that they're not showing the production and consistency that you need from that position. And if you pay that position $60-65 million, It limits what you can do with the rest of your, you know, rest of your roster. So you have to find one. Is CJ that guy? I really believe he's got to answer that question. And, you know, maybe the Texans sign him, whether he answers that question or not, because they've seen some things. But I think it's really important for any organization to know that is the guy, and that that guy can carry you and win games for you with his right arm when need be, before you sign them to one of these monster deals.
0: Mm-hmm. Kurt, I could sit here for hours, days maybe, and ask you about every single player, quarterback for sure. But we only have time for one more question. And so I'm sitting here debating, do I want to ask you about Drake May, Caleb Williams? But honestly, the real question I need to know, who played better than you expected week one?
1: Who played better than I expected?
0: Was there anyone
1: question.
0: That impressed
1: yes, there
0: you?
1: Was. There was. No. Okay. There's a lot of guys that impressed me. But, like, I put my top five quarterbacks together. Trevor Lawrence, Lamar Jackson, Josh Allen, and I thought Caleb Williams were my top four on the week. I expected them to play well. Mm-hmm. So you said unexpected. My fifth is the guy that probably unexpected how well he played, and that was Jackson Dart.
0: Ah!
1: I thought he played unbelievable. You know, he got back, he made quick decisions. What I saw last year as a rookie, he was a guy that oftentimes would be unsure in the pocket. He'd want to run around and be an athlete and create, as opposed to playing the position in the pocket, seeing it and getting it out. I thought he was fabulous on Sunday night. I thought they had a great plan for him, but he was definitive with his reads. He got back, he threw the ball extremely well, made some great reads, even though Dallas missed some assignments on defense. So what? You still have to see it, read it, and make those plays as a quarterback. He was probably the guy of everybody in the league that surprised me the most at how well he played in week one.
0: Yeah, the entire, all of the vibes around the Giants, it was just on full display in prime time for everyone to see. And it just looked like they were loose, they were having fun, and they all bought into everything that John Harbaugh is selling. So we'll see if that's the case the rest of the year. But Kurt, thank you so much for being so generous with your time. We'll let you go so you can go win another award. thank you again for coming on, my friend.
1: You got it. Good to see you. See you on Sunday.
0: Bye. See you Sunday. Kurt Warner joining us here on the Rich Eisen Show. We have plenty more to come your way. More guests, more everything. We're back after this.
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0: 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All right, it's been a fun morning so far on the show. Kurt Warner had some really interesting insight there. I loved that. The player that impressed him, that maybe he wasn't expecting to impress him, was Jackson Dart. And yeah, I think that a lot of people were in the same boat with that. Maybe not TJ, but no. I don't know. TJ.
18: Wow. You, the Cowboys. A2, Wolf, A2.
0: Go Birds. All right, hey.
19: Just a little bit.
0: Let's take a call. This is my favorite. I started sports and sports talk radio. Woo. So taking a call is like a kind of a dream. So let's go to, let's see, is Josh still here? Josh in Idaho Falls. wants to talk Hello? About the Rams, yeah. whether or not they're good.
19: Josh, what's up, man?
0: Hey, buddy.
20: Hey, how you guys doing? First off, I use Gusto, so they're fantastic.
0: Oh. Nice! Hey. Hey.
20: As a small business owner, and my best for Rich, I've had my appendix out. It sucks. So, speedy recovery. I have two things for you if there's time.
0: Glad you're feeling better, though, buddy.
20: The Australia game, that night, I was like in full burn down, crash out test with my brother in my fantasy league. So in the unknown Aaron Donald timeline, the lack of wide receiver depth, and now Myles Garrett, given that you were there and have seen those sidelines before, should I just turn in my Week 5 Bills and Week 13 Chiefs tickets because there's nothing good anymore, or
0: no.
20: do I have hope?
0: No. Oh, my God. Okay, Josh, back away. Let's just, like, let's take a deep breath.
19: Lisa.
0: Maybe light some candles. I don't know if you have a tub. Maybe take a bath or, like, an ice plunge. 1 week. It's 1 week, and the Rams are, you should know this better than anyone else if this is your team. The Rams are a team that they always take a little while to get warmed up. They play better as the season progresses. And, yeah, I mean, it just, the way that the schedule kind of lined up for them, it's not great having to start so far away from home and then have to have their first four games in four different time zones. So I can understand a little bit here what the Rams were going for in trying to mitigate some of the jet lag on the way back, considering they have really tough games here coming up. What they play, the Broncos, they play Philadelphia, and then I think they have the Bills. Is that correct? So this is, it's a gauntlet, but I think that they're going to be okay. It's not great that Myles Garrett is on IR right now, and I don't think that Aaron Donald is regretting coming back, but like that is, I think you're going to be okay because this team, it has too much talent for them to be stuck in the mud. That's not what they do. They're going to be exciting. They're going to bounce back. But I think that it was just a really tough week one matchup. I don't know. What do you guys think?
19: I'm wondering, I'm not concerned right now, which is always the key two word phrase. Yeah. How many losses will it take before you're like, oh, man, they're screwed. If they lose on Monday, 0-2, you think they're screwed?
21: And the Giants look good, but if the Giants beat them,
19: the first five games are very difficult. If they're 2-3, are you really freaking out? Or is it a 1-4 situation?
0: Well, that's, I mean, we are panicking. We are turning in the chips, the tickets, the all of the things.
19: I mean, because the Broncos looked like the worst team in football on Monday, right?
0: Yeah.
19: So, yeah, maybe, but at Philly, not an easy place to play. You know, they lost there in the playoffs. Buffalo, you know, in a month on Monday night, Buffalo looked like the best team in the league. I'm just saying.
0: Yeah.
19: When do we get really worried?
0: It's true. Thank you for the call, Josh.
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0: Sean O'Connell Show, ESPN 700, 92.1 FM, having some technical difficulties at the remote. OC is at All Trade Staffing, 182 West Haven Street. We're hoping that can get reconnected here anytime so that we can officially start the show here. James Peterson, I'll get it started here in a sec. You guys don't want to hear the whole song of Thunderstruck. That's what we were about to do if I didn't jump in to interject. Again, hopefully we get that going. We got a baseball game about to start on ESPN right now. Important one. White Sox, just a half game ahead of Cleveland Guardians. It's in Cleveland. That's on ESPN. We'll keep an eye on that throughout the game. But you want to hear Utah football talk, and I think we'll be able to get to that right now with OC, who I think just connected at the remote All Trade Staffing. OC, you got me?
1: I'm here. Do you have me, James? Can
0: got
1: you hear
0: you.
1: Me?
0: Oh. Got you. We are live on the home of the Utes. All right, let's do this.
1: All right. Happy hump day to everyone out there. It is Wednesday, right? The Sean O'Connell Show. I think it's a Wednesday. We're here at All Trade Staffing, 182 West Haven Avenue in South Salt Lake City. If you are looking for work, swing on down and see us. If you are a business owner who needs somebody for general labor, if you need some skilled workers, if you need something anywhere on the spectrum, All Trades has something for you. And if you call today and you mention you heard about it on the Sean O'Connell Show, 30% off your first invoice. 801-313-1234. Come see us or make a phone call. All Trades is hooking you up with work if you need it, workers if you need them. See how they meet both ends of the supply chain? It's a wonderful thing in American commerce. We've got a lot to talk about on the show today. Mammoth training camp opening. Very excited about that. Bill Armstrong reporting no injuries to open training camp, which is good. You get a decent assessment of where all these players are at. We are 2 weeks away, effectively, from 2 weeks from tomorrow. The Utah Mammoth play their home opener against the Chicago Blackhawks. You got preseason hockey this weekend. If you're a Mammoth fan that's been champing at the bit and you've been waiting for the return of NHL hockey here in the market, you don't have to wait much longer. And what a glorious season it is when you've got college football happening, NFL football happening, approaching the Major League Baseball playoffs, and hockey gets rolling, and of course basketball right on the NBA basketball, at least right on the heels of that, college basketball around the corner as well. We're hurtling forward now as sports fans, and it's an exciting time on the calendar. We're happy to be here at All Trade Staffing today. We're happy to be here with you, getting you ready for a Utah State versus Utah football game this weekend. The forecast is a chance of rain, 35% chance of rain, but temperatures should still be friendly enough that, you know, throw on a poncho and get yourself out there at a Rice-Eccles Stadium. The thing is, and I've said this many, many times on the show, the problem with having a reputation is you got to live up to it every damn day, and that goes for Utah football fans as well. You can't pat yourself on the back and talk about how great the atmosphere was for a night game at Rice-Eccles against an SEC squad in Arkansas and then not show up against Utah State for the Battle of the Brothers. You got to be there for all of them. You got to treat them all the same like you expect the players and the coaches to treat them all the same. So get out there as quickly as you can, fill up the stadium, and enjoy it. Zane Beatles, part of the Hall of Fame class that's going to be inducted this weekend. You had Eric Weddle in the Ring of Honor, and now you've got a Hall of Fame, Utah Crimson Athletics Hall of Fame class going in this weekend against Utah State. I want to talk playmakers today. I put a poll question out already at Real OC Sports on the Twitter machine. Who is this year's defensive playmaker? I know we're only two games in, right? But who is the guy that you trust to come away with the havoc play? Who's the guy on this defense that by the end of the year we're going to be talking about the same way we talked about Chase Hansen and Devin Lloyd and Gianni Paul and Cole Bishop and maybe Clark Phillips, going all the way back, the Paul Krugers of the world, right? The guys that made the plays. Not that we're just in a position, not that just racked up a bunch of tackles. I'm talking about the guys that showed up on the highlight reel. That's something that I'm kind of fascinated by with this Utah football team right now because, I mean, Jackson Benny has the interception. You've had a couple of big plays from Jai Moore in the, you know, he looked really, really good against Arkansas. They're playing sound fundamental defense. The tackling, oh, praise be, the tackling for this Utah football team is kind of where you need it to be at the beginning of the season. We are not used to that. It has not been the case as of late. The tackling, and knock on wood as I say it, tackling's been really, really good. However, the finishing of those big-time plays, you haven't had quite the finishing ability that you need from your pass rushers, for example. I've already talked about the fact that like Baylor right now has 9 sacks through a couple of games. West Virginia's got 7. Arizona's got 7. Iowa State and Colorado have 6. Utah is in that log jam at 5 where Houston, Kansas State, Texas Tech, Utah, and TCU, and Cincinnati all have 5 sacks. BYU's only got 4 sacks so far. And again, all this stuff comes out in the wash. I'm using sacks as an example because they're one of the big, you know, they're one of the havoc plays that we really glom onto. This is supposed to be Sack Lake City. You need a defensive end to step up. I think that will happen sooner than later. I hope that will happen sooner than later for this Utah football team. But when you go back and you watch it, I rewatched Arkansas, and thank goodness for YouTube. You can rewatch these games in 60 minutes or so. And in the rewatch, there are so many plays that were almost. Remember last week or the week before when I was ranting about how good is the enemy of great? You had really good plays on this defense. Great plays result in turnovers. Great plays end up knocking another player out of the game for a quarter or so. Great plays end up swinging the momentum in the favor of your team. Great plays translate to points on the board off those turnovers, right? And even if they don't do any of those things, they take the ball away. They stop the momentum. They halt the ability of the opposition to keep a drive going. I mean, that's something that this team, they need to finish just a little bit better. Go back and watch. Go back and watch the Arkansas game. Jackson Benny could have, maybe should have had a second interception. He got the one. He probably should have had a second, all right? Chenault, the touchdown that Arkansas scored late in the game bounced off his chest, right? There was, Elijah Reed probably could have had an interception in this game. This could have been a 4-interception game for the University of Utah. The guys were there. They're in the position. The hand is on the ball. The body's in the right position. And they just can't make the play for whatever reason. And I'm nitpicking because this is an undefeated team right now. They're 2-0 through a couple of weeks. They look like we thought they were supposed to look. But they could look that much better. And the difference between making that play and not making the play is going to be a game decider at some point during the season. Maybe it's against Houston. Maybe it's against BYU. Maybe it's against Utah State this weekend. Talking to some people in the Aggie sphere, that squad is fired up. There's a lot of, I don't want to say venom is maybe the wrong way to put it, but there's a lot of, like, you owe us. You don't realize how hard we have to work to get to where you are. You guys have the silver spoon, and we're the ones up here in Logan just trying to grind in order to earn these wins. There's a really, like, the big brother, little brother dynamic is something that the fan base likes to throw around, and people like to kind of, like, you know, like needle each other with that. But there's a genuine sense of injustice from the lower-level teams, the group of six teams, versus the Power Four teams right now. Like, you have no idea how ridiculous it is, how unfair it is, how unbalanced it is that our best players, the guys that we develop, the guys on this coaching staff put in just as much work as you do, and because we don't have the same resources, we can't get the same outcomes. But we've seen it, right? I mean, Western Michigan effectively beat Michigan. I would say that the gap between Western Michigan and Michigan from a talent and certainly from a spending standpoint is far greater than the gap between Utah State and Utah. Look no further than how many guys from Western Michigan end up transferring and finishing their careers at Michigan. It's just it's not a pipeline, right? Yeah, there's guys from the MAC that end up transferring up, but that's not how it typically goes, right? Utah has buttered some bread with Aggies. Like, there's guys that have outperformed their expectations in Logan, and they've ended up in Salt Lake City. There's guys that have been really quality players in Salt Lake City that end up in Logan and finish and be starters, like full-time starters there. I'm thinking of the Bryson Barneses of the world, right? And then there's the incestuous nature of the coaching community here in the state of Utah, where, I mean, everyone has a stop between BYU, Utah, Utah State. You almost have to check those boxes. Bronco Mendenhall's been at BYU and at Utah State, right? Devin Dampier played for Bronco Mendenhall. Kevin McGibbon coached under Bronco Mendenhall. I mean, there's all this familiarity, right? The playmakers on this Utah football team have to emerge. 877-353-0700. Tell me who you think those guys are on this year's team. Tell me who you think. And again, there's nobody who you can put in that category as of yet from like the, oh, that's the game breaker. That's our guy. That is our havoc master. Because it's only a two-game sample size, right? We're taking an audit of a season 1/6 of the way through. Hopefully not full 1/6, because if you make it into a college football playoff, the fraction gets smaller. But who are the guys that you trust to come away and finish the play? We love Lance Holtzclaw, right? Lance Holtzclaw, in back-to-back games, has been right there to make the plays and has not 100% made the plays. He hasn't had the tackles for losses. He hasn't had the sacks. Not because he didn't beat the blocker. Not because he's not athletic enough. Not because of anything that, you know, is a deficiency. It's because he just hasn't made them just yet. Mike Dawson on the text line says, having plays, I'm not sure. Probably Jai. Jai Moy was awesome. He'll probably be the consistent havoc play guy, but defensive playmaker. Consistent right place, sure tackler. That's Nate Ritchie. Look, those guys are equally important. Okay. Those guys might be more important. Nate Ritchie might be the most important player on this defense, if indeed that's the role he plays. And maybe it's Jonnu Hall that plays that role, right? When you have a Gianni Paul, you have to have a Jared Norris. All right, when you have a Chase Hansen, you have to have a Cody Barton. When you have a Stevenson Sylvester, you have to have a Mike Wright. Sly was the dude that everyone paid attention to. Mike Wright was the leading tackler, right? The consistent, reliable, everyday performer. And it's guesswork right now. Nate Ritchie, I think, is showing some glimpses of playing himself out of that, like, it's not an insulting thing. I want to make sure this is not skewed in any kind of pejorative tense. To be that reliable, consistent playmaker is massive, is an honorific, is something. If you are that guy, you are, I mean, you're a bona fide starter. Nowadays, you're a good earner. You should make some money being that guy in any defense or in any offense. But the playmakers, the highlight producers, those are the guys that draw the headlines. Those are the guys that get the all-conference nods, because it's the thing that separates you and separates your team sometimes from mediocrity and greatness, from a close game and a blowout, from a win and a loss in what would otherwise be a close game. And I think the playmakers are most important when we're talking about the way that they negate the playmakers on an offense. Because every offense in college football has them. Every single offense that Utah is going to face this year has a guy or a couple of guys that the offense is leaning on to be the explosive playmaker, to be the guy that takes the top off the defense, to be the guy who runs through a tackle and makes somebody miss and scores a touchdown because of it, right? To balance that out, you have to have a guy that erases those points off the board, that erases that big play, that shock ability from an offense. And it's not like a one-for-one, right? Your best defensive tackle isn't necessarily going to make the best playmaker on an opposing team, that running back, you're not going to force a fumble necessarily against that particular individual, but you're going to take a possession away, and thereby that individual is not going to find the end zone on that drive. I don't need to explain to all of you out there listening what I mean by playmakers, but there is a notable difference between good, even excellent players, and the guys that you just know are going to come up with the big play. You just know are going to create a problem for an offense, create a turnover, create a havoc play, create a drive killer. 877-353-0700. Alex says Nate Johnson is going to break some games open. I'm talking about the defense. I'll listen to you offensively, sure. I'm talking about the defense, though, because in the rewatch, I was watching the defense, and Colton Swan's defense has looked good so far, not great. I'm going to be extra nitpicky because, you know, I think that we've all established that defense has won this Utah football team championships in the past. At the conference level right now, and again, it's all going to come out in the wash, but Utah right now is tied with BYU, giving up 12 points a game. It's a good number. Kansas State currently at the top. Remember, this is all relative to your competition. Who have you played so far? It goes Kansas State, UCF, Baylor, TCU, and then BYU and Utah are both giving up 12 points a game right now. Great. Wonderful. Utah's given up 3 touchdowns. BYU's given up 3 touchdowns. Kansas State has only surrendered a touchdown to the competition so far. Kansas State looks like they might be a pretty good team. Oklahoma State has the most impressive win. They're the worst scoring defense in the conference right now, right? They've got the most impressive win. So, like, these numbers are not telling you the same story that they will be telling you in Week 6 and in Week 9 and in Week 12. But if you go down to things like turnover margin, BYU is at the top of the turnover margin right now. They're taking care of the football, and they have created 5 turnovers. They've got 4 interceptions already this year, right? Utah's got 1 fumble recovery. They've got 2 interceptions. BYU at the top, Cincinnati, West Virginia, TCU, Iowa State, Utah, all in that log jam. Texas Tech, who was so good at this last year. Texas Tech right now has created 2 turnovers in 2 games. Texas Tech last year created, let's see what they did last year. Texas Tech last year created 32 turnovers. Top in the conference. Utah created 18 turnovers last year. So you're on pace to beat what you did last year. Knock on wood. It's great news. But there's a reason why teams like Texas Tech ended up in the college football playoff. 32 turnovers. BYU had forced 22 turnovers. Kansas State last year had 26 turnovers. That's what I'm looking for defensively. Who are those guys that you know are not just going to make the tackle, be in the position, not get juked out of their jock, not get victimized by a spin move? Who are the people that are going to make the big play? Who are going to be on the defensive highlight reel? Jackson Benny's name has come in a couple of times so far. Jackson Benny is the guy that has made those plays so far for this University of Utah football team. The difference, and we'll talk about this with Coach Swan when he joins us in Coordinator's Corner on Friday. I should have gone up to practice yesterday and had that conversation. I should have asked Sly when he was on the show yesterday. The difference between making that big play and just kind of like being there in the position, instead of like forcing the fumble, you just make the tackle. Instead of tipping the ball and batting it down, you pick that thing and maybe you run it back for a big game, maybe even a touchdown. I got to be honest. I don't know what it's like to be that guy that makes those plays. Like going all the way back to Little League, that wasn't me. At my very best version of football, I was the guy that was like the kind of the reliable, not going to miss it, not going to screw it up, going to like lead your team in tackles, but not going to lead your team in interceptions or forced fumbles or anything else like that. Not going to be the sack guy, right? So I don't know exactly what it takes, what separates the Gianni Pauls from the Jared Norrises. Great players, both of them. One of them, though, has that instinct, has that next thing, has that extra havoc ability. And I think Sly and Mike Wright are probably the best example I can give here where you're like, okay, one of those guys is maybe your home run hitter. It's the Cody Barton, Chase Hansen thing as well. Chase Hansen was the home run hitter. Cody Barton, by the time he was a senior, he never struck out. He didn't miss plays. Jacob on the Twitter line says, one, Jonnu Hall, two, Jackson Benny, three, Nate Ritchie. Look, if you got three guys that are doing that on this defense, two defensive backs and a linebacker, we're talking about a team that can really create some problems defensively. If you win the turnover margin on a consistent basis and you hand the ball back to Devin Dampier, Bert Ficklin, Kevin McGivin, if you give them the ball back on short fields, goodness gracious, things are going to get ugly for the opposition. Kate on the text line says it's Trey Reynolds. He'll continue our pick six streak next week. Book it. I like that prediction. Kate, if that's correct, we're going to have to find a way to give you some type of prize. At least they'll give you some Taffy Town Taffy or something. Eric Anderson says it's Jackson Benny. The long shot is Nate Ritchie based on how he played last week. Nate is like, he's flirting with something. Whether it's increased health, increased confidence, just more time to get comfortable with his teammates and with Colton Swan, maybe translates a little bit better for him than Morgan Scally does. I don't know, but Nate Ritchie's flirting with something right now. I could see him being, even though he's already an established product, I could see him being like a breakout player. We'll see how it plays out. We got a fun show lined up for you today. Dan Sorensen is going to join us next. I'll pass this question on to him. A little Ute Zone Wednesday action for you. Jack McBain, yes. Jack McBain of the Utah Mammoth is going to join us in the 1 o'clock hour. What a treat that we'll be able to speak with a Utah Mammoth center forward that hopefully will continue to beat people up on the ice and also give us some great highlights of his own to watch this year as the Utah Mammoth start their season in 15 days. We are 2 weeks from tomorrow when you will drop the puck on Chicago versus Utah here at the Delta Center. I mentioned today we're at All Trade Staffing, 182 West Haven Avenue in South Salt Lake City. A 30% discount for whoever signs up today. If you are a business owner, if you are somebody who needs a little bit of help, maybe you got like a landscaping company, you need someone to help you come out and do these fall cleanups. Maybe you own a painting company, you need someone to help out, tape some things off. I don't know what you need, but I do know that All Trade Staffing can hook you up and meet those needs. And Josie's kind enough to have us out here again and talk about exactly what they can do for our listeners and for the clients. Josie, how are you?
2: I'm good. How are you?
1: I'm good. Thanks for having us out again.
2: Yeah, thanks for coming.
1: So, we've talked about this in the past when we've been here before, but you meet people at both ends of the spectrum here. If you're somebody who needs work right now and you're between jobs or something, maybe you're making a career change and you want to head off in a different direction, but you don't know exactly where to go, you can help those folks out. If you're the business owner who's like, man, I've got a labor shortage problem, I need someone who can show up tomorrow and help me finish this job, you also meet people on that end of the spectrum.
2: Absolutely. Both kinds of people. Yep. I actually had a customer walk in this morning. Whole office full of people. Customer walked in. He needed two people digging. Boom. Sent two people out with him.
1: Just right there.
2: Right there.
1: On the spot.
2: Yep. On
1: so,
2: the spot.
1: again, that's a great example of, like, we don't know. You've probably already called in all the favors with, like, your uncle, your neighbor, the guy from church that, you know, owns a business, whatever. Or maybe you are the guy from church who owns a business. You probably called in a lot of favors over the years, and maybe you've run out of them. Well, start calling in your favors to All Trades, because they will hook you up with the work or with the workers.
2: Yep. Or even if you have a job that's just only going to be short term, and if you bring them on your payroll, and then you have to let them go in a week, you have to hit the unemployment, you mm-hmm. have to pay them. If you come through us, I find them the next job to go to, and they should never be out of work.
1: And one thing that's impressed me when we've talked about this in the past is the turnaround time, right? It's if I got a problem that needs to be fixed this week, chances are you can fix that problem this week.
2: Absolutely. Yep.
1: What is the average turnaround time? If I'm a business owner and I need somebody by Friday, you can get me people by Friday?
2: Yeah, absolutely. Like I said, I had some customer walk in this morning, needed two people. We sent them right out the door with them with two people.
1: And you're always hooking up our listeners. 30% discount for whoever signs up today?
2: Yep, 30% discount if you mention that you heard us on the radio.
1: You going to any Mammoth games this year?
2: I don't know. Are you going to give me tickets?
1: We're going to have to figure something out. Jack McBain's coming on the show later. Maybe he'll hook us up. You
2: right?
1: Know what I mean?
2: Something. Come on over here. All trades needs tickets.
1: Remind me who your football team is.
2: The Niners.
1: Okay. That's what I thought.
2: Yep.
1: Great start to us to the season for us.
2: Yeah, yeah.
1: Us Niner fans down there in Australia.
2: Yeah.
1: See, Josie, she's got great taste in football teams. And she can help you with your needs, whether you're somebody looking for work or you are somebody looking for workers. All trade staffing down here in South Salt Lake City, 182 West Haven Avenue. And the phone number, Josie, is... I don't have it memorized yet. What's the phone number they're supposed to call?
2: 801-313-1234.
1: Easy to remember. 801-313-1234. Tell them you heard about it on the Sean O'Connell Show. 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
2: Perfect.
1: Thanks for having us out.
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1: All right, Dan Sorensen to talk some, you guessed it, Utes next. 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
0: 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The Rebels are seeking over $500,000 in penalties from him in a breach of contract complaint. In the NFL, Colts receiver Keenan Allen was charged with two misdemeanor drunken driving charges. And there's one notable game in progress in Major League Baseball. The Cleveland Guardians are hosting the Chicago White Sox. Chicago leads Cleveland by half a game atop the AL Central. Watch the rest of it on ESPN. 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
1: Welcome back to the Sean O'Connell Show. Coming at you live today from All Trade Staffing, 182 West Haven Avenue in South Salt Lake City. 30% discount if you are a business owner who needs some help securing labor to finish long jobs, short-term jobs. Maybe you're someone who just doesn't want to do the song and dance with unemployment and seasonal work. 801-313-1234, 30% discount for whoever signs up when they mention the Sean O'Connell Show and ESPN 700. It is a Ute Zone Wednesday here on the show, which means we check in with the folks from Ute Zone. Dan Sorensen, kind enough to give us some time today. Dan, welcome back to the show. How are you?
2: Doing well. How you doing?
1: I'm doing great, man. It was awesome to be out there on Saturday night to see you hang out at the game a little bit, to meet your better half. That was lovely. And obviously a big Utah win over Arkansas. What was the biggest takeaway for you from that game?
2: Biggest takeaway for me was just how impressive it was to see this team show up against a team that with size and with strong athletes. Look, Arkansas is not a good football team, despite the SEC affiliation. That does not mean that they don't have good players and good athletes. And you know, Coach Scally, he talked about it pretty much every media availability he's had since the game, but talking about the offensive line and the defensive line in particular and what a strong job that they did. I think that the grades played out. Jai Moy is becoming a national star, just if for no other reason, the fact that spin move went viral on X. But just seeing this team go out, compete with better athletes, blow them out of the water, and they were playing harder. Like, look at all the pass defenses or passes defended, and the cornerbacks, how tight the coverage was, the tackling and how that's improved from a season ago. Nate Ritchie is a revelation in the sense of him getting in there and sticking his nose in it and finishing tackles. And he's proven to be the player that Utah always thought he could be. So just those types of things were the things that really showed up. I know Arkansas is not good. Do we really know who this Utah team is yet? Probably not. We're going to need to see a road game or two before we get their full identity. But there's an awful lot to like. And when you've got an SEC team coming to your house and you beat them 43-10 and you make some poor old lady swear off her lifelong love on sports radio in the South, you've done good things.
1: I wish we got 877-353-0700 in the next segment if you want to call in with a Southern accent and the amount of passion that we got going viral across the internet this week. Please, you're more than welcome here on the Sean O'Connell Show. So 2-0, obviously this team has shown some really good things, but let's be reasonable, let's be fair. It hasn't all been perfect. What is the largest remaining concern for Dan Sorensen?
2: A couple of things. I would like to see a little bit more cohesion on the offensive line, especially when it comes to run blocking. They've been outstanding in pass protection. They've given up the one sack. They're pretty limited on the pressures that they're giving up. Devin Dampier is definitely helping out a lot in that department. But when you see, we're seeing amazing things, especially from a formation and an interesting personnel groupings and things like that. I think the option game is going to be really, really solid all year long. But when you really need to line up and get a yard or two, when you need to just play traditional smash mouth football, I think that we still need to see some more growth and cohesiveness on that offensive line. The other thing that I think that we need to see is really at the defensive tackle spot. Look, Moe and Kafusi look like potential stars, if not this year, certainly next year. They can both be really, really special defensive tackles amongst the best that the Utes have had. And that's saying a lot given the fact that of the guys that have rolled through that program. My biggest concern with that group is, who are the number three and the number four guys? Like Mike Tatioli has been a big part of that rotation, and it's great to see him getting on the field. He's had some really solid moments, but I think we need to see more consistency from him, from a guy like Lucas Samsula,

0: but getting that rotation a little bit tighter, especially when it comes to the run defense, that's what's going to be the difference maker for this team. So, you know, the question's still on the line, but that's where you win football games. If you can be the physical team that can dominate and show your assertiveness and impose your will on the other team, like, you're going to win, and you're going to win pretty much every time. And we've seen what we need to see, I think, out of the skill positions. We've seen what we need to see out of the cornerbacks. I love the back seven of this defense. And so if defensive tackle, if they can shore that up, and to a lesser extent, the defensive ends, look, they're getting tons of pressures. Lance Holtzclaw is top 10 in the nation in pressures, but there's not a sack yet for a DN. And I know that that room knows it. And so seeing those guys get home and get a quarterback down, we need to see more of that as well. So, but look, they're well on their way. I don't think that this team is even close to playing its best football of the season. And it's going to be fun to watch them develop week to week.
1: I'm trying to figure out that thing that you just alluded to, the difference between being there to make the play and actually finishing the play. Utah could have come away from the Arkansas game with at least four picks if you just caught some balls on the defensive side. Like, it was wild. Jackson Benny could have easily had two picks in the game instead of just the one. Chenault had one go right off his chest, right? I mean, there's examples of this, and you just brought up Lance Holtzclaw, who has got a great pressure rate right now but no sacks. I was walking behind him exiting the stadium the other night after the press conferences, and I think he was with his parents. Forgive me, Lance Holtzclaw and the Holtzclaw family. I don't know who's who. But, you know, he was describing the play in which he was, like, literally right there, off a spin move to make a sack, and just, you know, credit to the Arkansas quarterback. He scooted out and avoided the pressure and things like that. There are guys that we have seen come through this Utah football program that never miss a tackle, but they don't make the big sacks either. They don't intercept the ball. They don't force the fumbles. They're not that guy, right? They're the reliable, mistake-free type football players. And then there's the guys that are the havoc players, that are the guys that do finish that sack, that do force that fumble, that come down with the interception or tip the ball that ends up being an interception. And those guys end up being the legends, the all-conference individuals, etc. Where is the line, Dan, between, like how do those guys cross that line where you're there, you make the play, or you're there and you almost get it? Maybe it ends up being a tackle for no gain, but you didn't quite get the tackle for a loss kind of a thing. You understand what I'm saying?
0: I understand exactly what you're saying. And I think that, you know, when we're talking about questions for this Utah football team, that is a really valid one, especially on the defense, because what we've seen through 2 weeks is we've seen a lot of really solid guys doing their job. You know, Scally talks a lot about owning your 10 square yards of responsibility, and we're seeing a lot of that. And even, you know, Scally, when you talk about sacks, he doesn't necessarily care about the sack. He wants the play disrupted. But at the end of the day, the sack is the best thing possible, because not only do they lose the down, but they lose the yardage as well. It puts more pressure on the offense. When you talk about who those guys are, look, who are the havoc guys? Moe is a guy that I think has absolutely proven that he's a havoc guy. He reminds me of the football equivalent of those old insurance commercials with the mayhem guy that caused all the chaos. He does it in his tiny frame, tiny, you know, 5'10", 6', whatever he is, and 280, 290. He's causing as much chaos as I've seen a defensive tackle cause in a long time. And so he's absolutely a havoc guy, but you do need more guys to step up. I think John O'Hall, he's been playing really, really good football the first 2 weeks. I'm waiting for him to step up and be that guy that'll pick off the ball and house it, that'll do that. I think Scooby Davis has a chance to be that guy. He was so good against Arkansas in the coverage. And, you know, he didn't have the pick go through his hands, but he had a couple of pass breakups, and he's playing aggressively. He's got it in him, and I know he's got that dog in him. But to your point, like, they gotta find a way to get it to come out when the lights are on and make the big transitional play. I don't know who that guy is just yet. I think that they'll emerge in the next two to three games. Utah State, look, maybe they take it out on Utah State, and this offense of Utah State is not exactly a juggernaut, so getting some confidence and some big plays like that would be a good thing that they can take to Iowa State and beyond. But yeah, it is definitely a need. This is a good defense. If they want to be great, they need the Johnnos of the world to step up, the Lances and the Ethan Days of the world to start getting home and really making life exceptionally hard on those offenses.
1: Dan Sorensen from Ute Zone is our guest here on the Sean O'Connell Show, talking all things Utah. This Utah State matchup is really interesting because I think the Aggies are solid defensively. I think they've got a lot of problems on their offense. It's not a lack of skill. I think for the most part it's shaky quarterback play. Can't really figure out what to make of their line yet because you played horribly against Iowa State. Played pretty well against Washington, but still ended up dropping that one. As you've taken a dive into the Aggies, where there's a lot of familiarity, obviously, what do you make of Utah State?
0: Yeah, the schizophrenic team, absolutely. That, you know, the opener against Idaho State is just something that never should happen in Logan. And look, I have a lot of respect for Bronco Mendenhall as a coach. I think he gets as much out of the talent level that he has as anybody in the country. I think he's a smart defensive coach. It's no surprise that the Aggie defense played Washington tough. And I do think Washington showed up and just thought that by virtue of showing up in the building, they were going to walk away with the win, and it bit them in the butt. And Utah cannot afford to do that. Look, this is a rivalry game. These Utah State guys do not like the fact that they're taking a backseat to the other programs in the state, and they're going to try to take it out on the Utes, and they should. And so Utah needs to be prepared, and they're vastly more talented than the Aggies, but Utah needs to be prepared, and they need to be prepared to take a punch to the mouth and to deliver in kind. I think that I don't love the Utah State offense. So we don't know who's going to start at quarterback. You know, there's the potential injury issue, but they've turned the ball over a lot. They're not super effective in the run game just yet. They do have a couple of guys at wide receiver that can make plays, so you can't sleep on them. It's that defense that's going to keep them in the game, and they're disciplined and they're not overly talented, but they run that scheme really well. And it's kind of a weird kooky scheme that Broncos, he's ran for years, but he does, you know, make those tweaks to it. So this is going to be another test for the Utah offensive line, especially as they're communicating. But if the Utes don't turn the ball over, if they stay disciplined on penalties, they should walk away with this game. Any other result, it would be highly concerning.
1: When you take a look at the kind of overarching Big 12 conference, the power structure of the Big 12 conference, we're very, very early in the process, obviously, of figuring out who's who. I'm ready to say that for now, BYU and Utah have been the most impressive. They're the two best. Kansas State deserves to be in a conversation that we weren't putting them in before the season started based on what we know so far. Colorado's a lot better than I thought. They've looked a lot better than I thought they would look. Oklahoma State, you just talked about the schizophrenia, the bipolar nature of what we've seen from Utah State. Lose to Tulsa, beat Oregon? Who had that on the bingo card? When you're handicapping the Big 12 through 2 weeks, heading into week three, how do you see it?
0: I mean, it's the state of Utah. Look, BYU and Utah fans aren't going to like hearing it. This BYU team is really, really good, and they're going to be a tough out for everybody. And they're well coached, and they're bought into what Kalani's selling. So that Holy War game in November is going to loom really large, and might be for the conference title if things continue on the way that we've seen them. But yeah, the Utes and BYU, I think, have been the two most impressive teams. I'm shocked that Colorado's where they're at. Their defense especially has been good. I don't think that their offense is particularly special or impressive by any means, and they might get better as the season goes on, but they'll get exposed at some point. I'm curious about Houston. I do think that, look, there's a lot of talent. They're better than they were last year, in my opinion. And we'll know a lot about that with Houston and Texas Tech just coming up this weekend. But, Texas Tech hasn't been as dominant as their payroll would suggest it should be. And that game is going to loom large in terms of what the conference will look like and should look like. But it's going to be, at the end of the day, I think it's Utah, BYU, Texas Tech, potentially Houston, especially depending on how they perform in Salt Lake City in a few weeks. K-State's probably that outlier, the team that, like Arizona State a couple of years ago, came out of nowhere and did something. And those are the teams that are at the top of my radar. That's, of course, going to change as the games get played and teams drop games, especially games that maybe they shouldn't. But we haven't seen Utah get tested yet. I'm excited to see when that happens, how they respond to adversity. And that's where culture kicks in. And hopefully with the culture that Scally is implementing, the Utes respond and they're going to be in it until the very end.
1: We need to come up with a catchy name for this two quarterback system that the Utes are running. It is truly unique, and not just because of the X's and O's, but the relationship that Bird and Devin have with one another in the modern era of college football. The unselfish nature of that whole thing is really, it's refreshing, honestly, because we get jaded to, like, oh, this guy is just looking out for number one, and it's all about money for him and this and that. And these guys just want to win football games, and they're willing to, give up touches to the other guy, or they're willing to let some of the glory be shared. And I don't know, there's not even a personnel package, like a proper name for the two quarterback thing. We got to come up with something, Dan.
0: We do. I'm brainstorming now. We'll have to outsource it. We'll bring it up on Twitter or something. But yeah, it's astounding to me. I've never seen it. Look, I've covered college football for more than 20 years at this point. I've never seen anything close to what this looks like. Now, people talk about, like, Tebow and Chris Leak back in the day playing the two quarterback thing at Florida, but it wasn't like this. And to your point about the relationship, the lack of selfishness, the excitement for other guys and really going to bat for your teammates. Coach Scally talked about it the other day, talking about the fact that, there's a lot of, and not just the quarterbacks, but the wide receiver room, I think is what he was talking about, where not a lot of me guys. You can either go somewhere else and be the guy, or you can come here and do something and be something, as a collective. And they've really got the guys to buy into that. Yeah, what it can be called, like, you're right. We need a purple people eater, fearsome foursome type nickname for it, because it merits it. And frankly, I don't think we've seen anything yet. We've just seen little tiny bits and pieces of what they can do, but there's going to be a lot of special football and some exciting things, especially with those two guys on the field.
1: I just want to bring up Wayshon for the sake of bringing up Wayshon, because through two games, the headliner is, wow, two quarterbacks, Devin and Bird, crazy offense. Wayshon Parker is playing an unbelievable brand of football right now.
0: Oh, without question. And he's leading the NCAA in touchdowns with 6. He should have 7. Maybe not, but he was pretty close to 7 against Arkansas. And really, yeah, the things that he's doing, both in the running game and in as a receiver, I don't know that I've ever seen a back be that way. Like, look, it's not weird to have a twitchy back that's good coming out of the backfield and catching balls, but Wayshon's got the body control in the hands of a wide receiver, and he's got the bulk of the bell cow running back, and he hasn't broken one yet. That's the crazy thing to me, because he's capable of being a home run threat every time he touches the ball. He hasn't broken a long run yet, and I'm waiting for that to happen, because he's more than capable of it. But he's playing great football. And look, you talk to people in the program, and there are a lot of NFL scouts that are around this team taking a look at what these guys' potential are to offer. And Wayshon is the number one guy that everybody's coming to look at right now. And the fact that he's young, the fact that, frankly, he doesn't have a lot of workload on his body. He only averaged 12 touches a game last year, and he's averaging like 14 or 15 this year. So it's not even like he's carrying this massive load where he's touching the ball 20 to 30 times a game to pile up the yardage. He's doing this in limited touches. He's doing it in style. And then he walks off the field with that giant Wayshon Parker blinged out necklace and makes him one of my favorite guys on the team. He's got a personality. He's a cool personality. It's not just, and he's not arrogant. He's just fun. So like, we're the hashtag team fun place, and he fits in with that 100%. I cannot wait to see everything that he accomplishes this year.
1: Some early entries in the cool slash clever nickname for the two quarterback system coming in on the text line. This is from Charles. Says, my first thought was double barrel shotgun, but since they're not always in the shotgun, how about double dragon? Double dragon for all of us old enough to have played the amazing Double Dragon video games. That's the current leader in the clubhouse for me, Dan.
0: That takes me back to Peter Piper Pizza back in the day, and dropping quarters. So look, I'm an old guy. I can say that. I approve.
1: Love it. Keep the ideas coming in, 877-353-0700. Dan, always appreciate your time. We'll see you up there on Saturday.
0: Absolutely. Thanks for having me on, and yeah, I can't wait to see what they're able to do.
1: Oh, wait, before I let you go, any continuing specials, anything featured right now on Ute Zone that you want to shout out?
0: Oh, you bet. Yeah, look, Ute Zone, we've been running this 75% off an annual subscription deal for the last month or so. It's actually ending on Thursday, tomorrow. So, look, we're the largest online community. Our job is to make your experience as a Utah fan more fun, better. 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It's like $3 a month if you sign up for an annual subscription, and you got until tomorrow at midnight to take advantage of the deal, so don't miss out.
1: Great stuff, Dan. Thanks for your time.
0: Thank you.
1: All right, we're down here at All Trade Staffing. We'll have a word or two from them here in just a second, and then we'll head into hour number two on the Sean O'Connell Show, ESPN 700, 92.1 FM.
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0: 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Well, All Trades can meet you at both ends of the work spectrum. If you're somebody who needs work, come down to All Trades or call 801-313-1234. If you're a business owner who needs seasonal workers, long-term workers, short-time workers, day laborers, whatever, 801-313-1234. 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Mention ESPN 700 and the Sean O'Connell Show. Josie is the brains behind the operation down here. Josie, again, thanks for having us out. So let's talk about how that process usually goes. If I'm, I own like a roofing company, right?
1: Yep.
0: And I'm having a hard time filling the labor force that I need. I've exhausted all my own personal contacts. I say, all right, I'm picking up the phone, 801-313-1234. I call All Trades. What does the process look like from there?
1: So then I am going to send you a customer packet. You fill out the packet, you send it back to me, and I can have you labors as early as tomorrow.
0: So it's a quick turnaround process.
1: Very quick, yep. And the basic information that we're just asking for is just your basic company information, you know, references, of course, you know, and then, like I said, I get the packet back, do my search and that stuff on it, and then I send you people.
0: So you're matching the right kind of people with the right kind of jobs.
1: Correct, yep.
0: What if I'm one of those people who's looking for the job, right? Because, I mean, we're all out here in this place trying to make a buck and trying to make sure we keep food on the table and a roof over our head. And sometimes you've got a great career and you know exactly where you're headed. And sometimes, you know, the business that you've been working for closes, or you realize, man, I've been slaving away at this job and it's pretty thankless. I mean, how often are you sending people on a brand new career path when they come in and they started out, you know, thinking maybe it's just going to be a short-term thing?
1: Yeah, all the time. I have people that come in all the time that I don't know, let's just say concrete workers. Concrete's really hard. Once we all get up a little age, you mm-hmm. know, you're not going to want to do concrete anymore. So come in and let's maybe put you up on a warehouse job. And then you get to work inside a building, picking, packing, you know, doing that type of thing. So it's a career change. Or you have people that are in between a job. This job doesn't start until the, you know, 21st of whatever. So you need a few weeks just to have a family to feed or, you know, whatever you have to do. And you come into All Trades. We can put you to work on the 21st. You go start your new job. When you need us again in the future, here we are.
0: And if I'm out here and I'm like, man, I've been doing this and this is where my expertise is. I got this amount of skill, or like you said, use concrete worker. I know how to do concrete. I don't know how to do much else. You'll still match me with something where I can get a little bit more skill. I can get a little training and then I'm off and running.
1: Yeah, absolutely. Yeah.
0: 801-313-1234. When you call, tell Josie you heard about it on the Sean O'Connell Show. They're going to hook you up with a discount and they're going to make sure that your problem is solved, and they're going to do it as quickly as tomorrow. But you got to make a phone call now, 801-313-1234. Thanks for having us down here,
1: yep.
0: Josie.
1: Thank you.
0: All right. There's a really interesting article out in The Athletic right now about the Power Four budgets. Now, we've talked about this all off season long, right? The cost of doing business in the Big 12, the cost of doing business in the Power Four, the cost of doing business, especially when you're trying to create a playoff caliber roster. The Athletic and all of the hardworking Big J journalists over there have put together as good of a resource as I think we're going to find. We'll talk about where Utah falls on the spectrum of big spenders. We'll talk about who they have to catch up with in the conference and much more. Jack McBain is going to join us in about an hour. We got the Daily Dump coming in 30 minutes. Don't go anywhere. It's the Sean O'Connell Show on ESPN 700 and 92.1 FM.
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Well, welcome back to the Sean O'Connell Show. 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All right, we put out a question for you, and this is it's getting kind of fun. What are we going to call the two-quarterback package that University of Utah keeps using? Devin Dampier, Bird Ficklin out on the field together. We've got some great suggestions.

0: so far. Some of them specific to not just the two quarterbacks, but who else is out there. This is from 6629. For the crazy 2B and 2QB and 2 running back package, Spida and his amazing friends. If you are a parent who has small children, you know there's a great cartoon out there, Spidey and his amazing friends. I think it's on like Disney Plus. And I love that one because my kids like watching that show. And Spida is, of course, a Devin Dampier special. It's out. Cool sweatshirts. You can go to the Utah Red Zone stores and they have them there. I was at Rally House the other day. They had something there. So Dev leaning into the Spider-Man thing, which, by the way, is kind of, I don't know if it's just a small world coincidence, but isn't that what Donovan Mitchell was doing with his whole, like, personal...
1: Yeah, he's Spider. That's been his nickname for a while.
0: Yeah. Actually, I remember I did not like his Twitter handle because it was Spider D. Mitchell, and it looked like Spy Dad Mitchell.
1: Spy Dad Mitchell. Yeah, he changed that, right? Probably because you said, I don't like it, Donovan.
0: He was change a big that, listener please. To the show, for sure. Definitely. Definitely big listener
1: actually,
0: to
1: no,
0: the show.
1: That is still his... It's Spider D. Mitchell.
0: Spy Dad Mitchell. Mitchell. Tell me you can't unsee it now, can you?
1: I can't.
0: Now
1: you're going to you know, it as
0: Spy Dad Mitchell.
1: I'm going to admit...
0: Like it's like Andy B. Larson, Andy Blarson.
1: Andy
0: you
1: just Barson.
0: Can't, once you see it, you can't unsee it. Spy Dad Mitchell.
1: I am going to admit here, I didn't notice the extra D before. I thought it was just Spy Dad Mitchell, and now I see Spy Dad Mitchell.
0: Yeah, it's Spy Dad Mitchell. All right. To the other, some other nicknames here. This from the Ute Outsider. What about Tarantula Hawk or the Tarantula Hawk offense? Because Bird, Hawk... Spida. Tarantula Hawk doesn't exactly roll off the tongue.
1: Yeah,
0: but
1: it's clever, but it doesn't...
0: It is cool.
1: Doesn't quite roll off the tongue enough, probably. But it is clever. And Hawk, is Swoop a hawk? Is that right? So
0: yeah,
1: it kind of works that way, too.
0: If you could find someone who was like had a nickname related to like wasps or bees, there is a Tarantula Hawk wasp, which is like a terrifying, like a giant... palm of your hand sized wasp.
1: Yikes.
0: And then you could really get like the tiny, tiny niche audience of folks who are like big time insect lovers and
1: oh yeah.
0: Just like the
1: like
0: National
1: you,
0: Geographic
1: course.
0: Crowd. Yeah. Yeah. A couple other suggestions here. This one might be a co-leader in the clubhouse at least. Two quarterbacks. Call it the 50 cent package. Get it? Two quarters? 50 cent?
1: I love that. That's from Sir Hamlet, Scally Loyalist.
0: Yes.
1: Shout out to you, sir.
0: Ute Brownies on the Twitter is going all the way back to my cousin Vinny. Vinny's two Utes system.
1: Yeah, Utes with a Y.
0: Oh, that's you can't do that because that's what BYU fans do with the Ute thing. They throw a Y on the front of Ute. When they're talking about Utah and Cougar Board and stuff.
1: Also, be respectful to the tribe, okay? It doesn't start with a Y. Come on. Just
0: Isaac says D, D, and B. I get it. Devin Dampier and Bird. I'm going with 50 Cent. The masked duo threat. Oh, I get it. Dual threat, duo threat, the masked duo threat.
1: Okay.
0: The thing is, you don't want to go like, okay, so there's like, you know, the old, like, the dynamic duo, the Batman and Robin kind of stuff. We're trying to come up with something new here. Curtis says the Daily Bugle, named after the newspaper that covers Spider-Man's exploits.
1: Get Mr. Jameson, someone in a Mr. Jameson costume to cover them. And then he said, or Spidey in the sky at the end of his text there, if you don't like Daily Bugle.
0: Okay. How about this? This one would really confuse people. We're coming up with a nickname for a two-quarterback system, and Calvert says, how about the DB connection? Well, because DB, you can't use DBs for two quarterbacks. DB is a commonly used thing in football, defensive backs.
1: Yeah. I mean, maybe if it was like, if it was Sione Vaki or the Weddle package, right? Could be the DB connection. But
0: I mean, I get it. We're using initials there, Devin and Bird. But 877-353-0700. Help us come up with a clever, unique, and it is something that, you know, we need to provide the name.

0: for the nation. We can't let it be bestowed upon from outsiders. We need to say, this is what you will call it, ESPN. This is what you will call it, Sports Illustrated. This is what we call it here. Like we say mountain, all right, and we drink dirty sodas, we call the two-quarterback system the 50-cent package, or whatever we decide it's going to be.
1: Absolutely. Now I'm thinking DB Cooper with the DB connection. I'm like, is there a DB Cooper reference we could do? Land the plane package.
0: So Derek says the Avengers. Is Bird then like the Falcon, kind of one of the lamer Avengers in that?
1: Or I suppose Hawkeye, but that's not.
0: Oh, that's
1: quite
0: even worse.
1: Bird. You're not a Hawkeye fan?
0: No, come on. He's just a guy with a bow and arrow.
1: Really good archer, okay?
0: Look.
1: Is Legolas Hawkeye just a guy with a bow and arrow?
0: No, he's an elf. He's not a guy.
1: That's
0: all right?
1: Good point.
0: First of all, Hawkeye is one of those, like, I'm a huge comic book nerd, right? Hawkeye is one of those things that when you're reading comic books in, like, the 1930s and 40s and 50s, you're like, oh my gosh, a guy who shoots a bow and arrow and never misses, that's a really cool power. And then you get into, like, you know, 2020, and you're just like, why is he still using a bow?
1: That's
0: all right?
1: A good point.
0: First of all, Hawkeye is one of those, like, I'm a huge comic book nerd, right? Hawkeye is one of those things that when you're reading comic books in, like, the 1930s and 40s and 50s, you're like, oh my gosh, a guy who shoots a bow and arrow and never misses, that's a really cool power. And then you get into, like, you know, 2020, and you're just like, why is he still using a bow and arrow?
1: Yeah.
0: It's fine, right? It's kind of like the Superman thing when they were just like, let's give someone all of the powers. And then they realized that's actually kind of lame for someone to have all of the powers just to be invincible. So that's what Hawkeye is in that. Like, it was a great idea when it happened. I don't want I feel like Bird Ficklin is worthy of a much cooler superhero equivalent than Hawkeye.
1: And Falcon is a guy with a gadget. A cool gadget kind of thing.
0: Like,
1: he's now Captain America.
0: He's not even as cool. He's not as cool as Iron Man. He's not as cool as War Machine. He's like the third rate enhanced human with technology kind of thing.
1: Yeah.
0: Welcome to Superhero Radio here on the Sean O'Connell Show.
1: Bird on the pier. How about that? Because Bird and damn pier. That's pretty good by Dustin.
0: Is that where the name Dampier came from? From just like the Web Slinger package. I like the Web Slinger package. I think it leans a little bit too heavy into Devin's identity and ignores Bird's, but we gotta maybe we just need to get to know Bird a little bit better. The double deuce? No, Curtis, we're not gonna do the double deuce. Okay. This is from Kate. If you haven't pre-recorded Edition with Dev, you ought to ask him tomorrow what he thinks. Yeah, we should have done that. You're right, Cade. But radio magic means that we won't be able to do that. Not this week, at least. We'll ask Devin next week. Power Pack Flight. I don't know what that is, but I like it, Bryce.
1: All caps. We love the enthusiasm. Yeah. Maybe you can explain that to us who are missing the reference there.
0: I think for now, okay, the placeholder for now is the 50-cent package. Two quarters, okay, two quarterbacks. Sir Hamlet, you are you're the lead horse in the race for now, but we're taking ideas in perpetuity for what we should call the two-quarterback system. I want to get into what I was hoping to discuss here before we go to the Daily Dump. The Athletic put out an investigative piece on roster spending here in the world of college football in 2026. And they gave some observations at the beginning that I think are really, really important. First, because they're showing their journalistic integrity by saying, like, our ideas are only that. They're just estimates, okay? But also, it's something that they point out something in here that is really fascinating and is just part of human nature. But I'll get to the bullet points here. It says, all right, top bullet point for context, they want you to keep in mind as you read this article on The Athletic, few people inside of a college football program actually know the real numbers, all right? Your GM knows exactly how much the roster spends, how much the roster spend is. Maybe your coordinators do. Your head coach obviously has to. There's not a ton of – maybe your director of football operations. whoever you have kind of in charge as a liaison between NIL and stuff, right? Those people know what your spending level is. But everything else you're getting is somebody's educated guess, all right? They talked about coaches, even when they are willing to talk to a reporter, they like to undersell the number that they're actually spending because they feel like it tempers fan expectations and it potentially keeps players from asking for even more money because if you talk about, oh, yeah, we got $50 million, and one guy's like, well, I'm only getting 200 grand of that. That means they have more money. Let me go get some. Makes sense. So coaches are under-reporting their budget. School administrators, and this makes perfect sense again, are overestimating how much is being spent. They are overselling how much they are pouring into a football program. They are pouring in to a basketball program. Because, of course, for the athletic department, it looks better if you're saying, oh, yeah, our number is as high as it can possibly be. They want people to think that the number is higher than it really is. And this is, I think, the most important point here. Everyone associated with the program, coaches, players, administrators, likes to talk more about what the conference opposition, the rival, the everyone else in the world is spending rather than what they are spending. And they want to overestimate what everyone else is spending because everybody loves to have that underdog mentality. Everybody likes to say, oh, yeah, like we're doing with $10 million what it's taking those guys $30 million to do. That is fascinating to me, and it's a dynamic that I think we kind of guessed at, but now the Athletic has confirmed everyone is ready to say, well, they spend this much. We only spend this much. Even if you're a big spender, I mean, we've heard this from Steve Sarkisian. We've heard it from Dan Lanning. We've heard it from Mario Cristobal when people are like, hey, $50 million bucks, they laugh. Whether they're being genuine or not, they laugh and just say, oh, that'd be nice, wouldn't it? Right? Because they don't want people to, and then they want to say, no, that's what they're spending, not what I'm spending. So, really interesting, okay? The findings in the article are pretty predictable in that the top-ranked teams, the teams with the highest likelihood to make a college football playoff are, for the most part, spending the most. And this is where they do a breakdown of conference by conference, and this is where it gets really, really interesting. The average spending per roster by conference. The conference average for the SEC is $33 to $38 million per team for the roster. Arkansas is the lowest spender. Texas is reportedly the highest spender at over $50 million on their roster. Texas, LSU, Texas A&M are all in that $50 million neighborhood, according to the research that they were able to do at The Athletic. In the Big Ten, $27 to $31 million conference average. Ohio State and Oregon outpacing everybody, north of $50 million, and a pretty big drop-off for the next group. USC, Indiana, Michigan down in the $40 million range. The lowest spender, according to the research in the Big Ten, is Purdue. Iowa is right there above Purdue, though, and Iowa is a ranked team. Iowa is, you know, kind of a perpetual top 25 type team. Nebraska is actually spending a heck of a lot more money, according to The Athletic, than I would have guessed. That, you know, I guess it kind of makes sense because they want to return to the once proud status they had. In the ACC, the conference average is $21 to $25 million. Miami is like an insane outlier here. The number one spender is in that $50 million roster range, $45 to $50 million. The next highest spender, and I mean, Miami's really skewing the average here because the next highest spender, according to The Athletic, is Clemson at around 30, like 29 to 32. That's a big, big gap in the ACC. And that brings us to the Big 12 Conference, where you have a similar dynamic existing in the Big 12 Conference. According to The Athletic, the conference average is $18 to $22 million on the rosters. Okay, that is exactly where they have Utah sitting, $18 to $22 million spenders. Texas Tech is anywhere from $38 to $42 million, according to The Athletic. 38 to 42 puts them well above the next, which is TCU. BYU comes in third. And, James, where do you think the research of The Athletic puts Utah in terms of how they rank in the Big 12 Conference when it comes to spending on the roster? Where do you think Utah comes in, according to this collection of journalists who are talking about one of the most important things

0: in the landscape of college football right now and are calling every source they have. They are talking to everybody who's willing to talk. They are getting emails and texts and anonymous sources and on the record stuff. Where do you think this conglomerate piece, this everybody pulling on the same rope, puts Utah relative to the other spenders in the Big 12 conference?
1: I would guess probably towards the middle. I'll just say eighth.
0: They've got them at seven, so a very good guess. And they've got them at seven, and they're kind of tied for eighth, with West Virginia just right behind Utah. So according to the research, it's Texas Tech 1, TCU, BYU, Baylor, Arizona State, Kansas State, and then Utah. Now, why bring this up when we've got real football to talk about? Why be talking about this when we're already into a season? Because the results that we have seen so far for Utah, 17th ranked team in the country, looking pretty darn good. Optimism abounds here in Salt Lake City about what this team could do this year. You're doing that with middle-of-the-road resources in the poorest of the revenue share NIL spenders among the Power Four conferences, right? You are doing still, this is the lifeblood of Utah football. Back to when it was just recruiting and scholarships, before the transfer portal, before NIL, Utah's thing was you do more with less. You get two-star recruits, three-star recruits, you turn them into NFL players. You could turn them into four- and five-star performers. Development, right? It was always do more with less. It was always overachieve. By these numbers, very few teams out there, only Houston really, is overachieving more. You could say that Iowa, Houston, maybe Missouri are in that category. Shockingly low for me in the SEC comparison, they've got Georgia and Oklahoma in like the bottom half of spenders in the SEC. They've got Auburn, Georgia, and Oklahoma in the bottom half. Those are blue blood programs, or borderline blue blood programs. Georgia, I mean, Oklahoma certainly is. Georgia has reinserted their name into that conversation. But I found it fascinating that the current state of college football, the current rankings in college football, are showing that Utah is doing the thing they've always done, at least for now. Overachieving, doing more with less. I mean, the more important question is, how do you do more with more? How do you get your $18 to $22 million spending average, which is right on par with the conference, how do you get that into the $30 million range or the $40 million range? I don't know if you ever can, right? How do you even make sure that you are on par with where they've got TCU and BYU reported? You're never going to catch Texas Tech. Cody Campbell and company are going to make sure Texas Tech stays at the front. Like, Miami is never going to lose that race. Texas Tech is never going to lose that race in their respective conferences. Ohio State is probably never going to lose that race, although Oregon has at least the opportunity to keep pace. In the SEC, I mean, Texas and Texas A&M have been the biggest spenders forever. Whether or not LSU continues to play in those waters, I think is heavily dependent on the level of success that Lane Kiffin and company can deliver there. But Utah, seventh biggest spender in the Big 12 conference, according to what I think this is the most comprehensive research project that anyone has done on the Power Four spending so far. And it's got Utah, the budget, kind of where we told you it was. They say anywhere between $18 million and $22 million on the NIL spending, on the budget for your actual football roster. And, of course, we say all this against the backdrop of a Protect College Sports Act that is being pushed through the halls of Congress and maybe putting a real salary cap to where Oregon and Texas and Ohio State and everyone else has to regress toward the mean. But we shall see if that's even enforceable. Is seventh lower or higher than you thought, James?
1: It's about what I would have guessed based on, I mean, numbers that you got at, what was it, Morgan Scalley's press conference when you were able to kind of glad hand with a bunch of the donors that were up there for that. Like you just said, that's about where you said in January the budget probably was. you would hope that it's going to grow as the Ocho Capitals, Crimson Brand Partners, you know, that capital continues to be infused in the athletic department, and they raise more revenue from the strategies that they're implementing as part of that new business. But that's something that we're going to have to see. But I would guess, right somewhere right in the middle there. I'm surprised that West Virginia is the team that's closest to them, because West Virginia is a team that does not get talked about as a school that spends that much money, and they certainly don't win right now.
0: Do they have, like, coal mining money that we're not paying attention to, West Virginia? Another thing of note before we head to the Daily Dump. This research project done by The Athletic, I encourage all of you to read it. Good stuff. But just comparing the numbers, Utah would be below every single team in the SEC conference, including Arkansas, who you just mollywopped, right? Arkansas's budget, according to The Athletic, is $22 to $25 million for their roster. It puts you behind every team in the Big Ten conference except for Minnesota, Iowa, and Purdue. So the vast majority of the Big Ten conference is outpacing you in terms of your spending. It puts you behind most of the ACC as well. The line of demarcation here in the ACC is kind of like you're in the same neighborhood as Syracuse, according to the research, which means you're behind SMU, Virginia, Cal, Louisville, NC State, Georgia Tech. I mean, this is fascinating stuff for me, because I knew where Utah was at. I had a harder time knowing where every other team is, where the rank and file of these other conferences are at. The fact that you're expected to be, and we will maintain this expectation, I will continue to drive this bus, that Utah should be a top 25 team every single year, should be in the conference championship conversation every single year. Well, when you look at the conference championship conversation, you're like, all right, well, you got to, like, outpace six teams. But when we're talking about the top 25 conversation, you are behind in spending on 60 teams, 70 teams, and you're supposed to be better than them, which, again, speaks to development, coaching, talent evaluation, and all those things. Really good stuff from The Athletic. Go check it out. We're going to take a quick one here. We've got more great nickname suggestions, and we've got an incredible Daily Dump coming up for you. 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
9: We all know that the BYU-Utah rivalry can get a little ugly, can get a little crazy. I don't know if we've had the equivalent of this in a Utah-BYU rivalry. LSU and Ole Miss have never really liked each other, and it's only getting worse here on the Daily Dump. 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The LSU-Ole Miss rivalry is getting more and more dramatic, more and more crazy. This appeared in the update from James Peterson. The LSU Tigers star defensive end, who of course was with the Ole Miss Rebels last year, Princewell Umanmielen, is now holding in hand court papers related to an Ole Miss lawsuit against him for breach of contract, where they are seeking the money that he was supposed to be paying back plus damages. Where have we heard this before? This is like this is the Freddie Whittingham situation, except Princewell Umanmielen is a player for LSU, and LSU plays Ole Miss this week, and he was served papers this week. So he's going to have to battle this thing out legally, but the timing is obviously not accidental. Number 7 LSU, number 8 Ole Miss, primetime on ABC, Lane Kiffin returning to Vaught Hemingway Stadium. He spent 6 years there in charge of the Rebels. He tried to decimate the roster on his way out the door, and he successfully drew a bunch of players with him, causing Ole Miss to say, all right, fine, you're leaving, then we're going to get back everything we can from you people. When you think about college football rivalries, college basketball rivalries, sports rivalries in general, they don't typically involve legal papers being served to players. But that's where we're at right now in college sports.
10: Yeah, it's a crazy story, OC, except that it's not that crazy for us that have been following all the chaos.

0: us in college sports, and you just mentioned it shouldn't be that crazy for us here in the state of Utah, because we, University of Utah, has a lawsuit, similar lawsuit, against a former coach who just left to join his brother at a different program, right? So this is, unfortunately, this is becoming the norm in college football off the field. But if you remove all of that, it is one of the most craziest stories, especially given that they're playing this week, like you just said, and they're both top 10 programs right now.
1: They're top 10 programs. They're the venom and vitriol. The governor of Mississippi had to basically give assurances that security would be upped at this game and that LSU would be able to get in and out of the stadium safely, because that's how mad people in Mississippi are about Lane Kiffin doing things the way that he did them.
0: The governor of Mississippi risked his own constituents thinking of him as a turncoat by saying, yeah, we'll protect Lane Kiffin.
1: We absolutely have one of the best rivalries in the country, in the Holy War. And it's got its own unique wrinkles and a weird religious element and all those great things that make it fascinating. But this, when you're getting into, hey, that coach took too much on his way out the door. Hey, that player owes us something back. And the statement from the University of Mississippi is that it values student-athletes and is committed to honoring all obligations made to them. In return, the university expects the same commitment from its student-athletes and their representatives in upholding their contracts. And this is something, like I said this about the Freddie Winningham thing, this is something that I think we have to get on board with. You have to stop looking at, to some extent at least, you have to stop looking at college athletes as kids. We have to stop being like, oh, you can't, come on. 500 grand is a drop in the bucket for Ole Miss. Correct, right? They can eat that 500 grand and nobody's going to cry about it. However, these are people that sign contracts now. They have agents. They are professional athletes. Whether they're 17 or 18-year-old professional athletes or they're 22-year-old professional athletes, they are professional athletes. And I don't think it's an unreasonable expectation that you do fulfill the obligations of your contracts. If you are lucky enough, fortunate enough, bestowed of God-given talent to a level where now you can be gainfully employed in a way that your peers all wish they were, that people, not even just your peers, that people, you know, coaching you, that people watching you, that people filling the stadiums to watch you ply your trade, like those people, to some extent, it's what we do with professional athletes. Man, I wish I had what that guy's got, right? If you're already in that category as a 19-year-old and you want to leave in the middle of the night because Lane Kiffin called you on his way out the door, fine. But you better be prepared to pay that money back, because there are legal obligations to this stuff. And I don't think we should continue to be in the mindset that, like, all right, well, let the schools just absorb the cost, like the sunk cost, the cost of doing business in granting these kids these opportunities. I'm to that point now. I don't know if everyone else is, but that's where I'm at.
0: But it's how it always should have been. As soon as NIL became legal, that these contracts that you enter into should be enforceable. Whether it's a contract that the school is entering in with the player, where it's more the player's benefit than the school, or vice versa, like, I don't think we should be mad about schools saying, hey, we're going to hold you to that if you breach this contract. And that's what we're starting to see. The players' agents, who most of them are lawyers, they would be coming after the school in a second. And I don't know that a lot of the people that are going, ah, really? The school shouldn't be doing this, would be thinking the same way about these players. It should be able to go both ways. We, as in the court of public opinion, should allow it to be able to go both ways.
1: Do you know the name Solomon Tuliapupu?
0: Sounds familiar. I'm not exactly sure.
1: Well, if you were paying close attention to the 2018 recruiting class that he was a part of,
0: okay,
1: you might remember this name. He is 26 years old. He is entering his second season at the University of Montana. He began his collegiate career at USC all the way back in 2018, and he has been sidelined by injuries. He had the extra COVID year, and he's in his ninth year of college eligibility, playing for Bobby Kennedy. No relation to the American royalty Kennedys, as far as I know. But Solomon Tuliapupu is 26 years old and in his ninth year of college. And granted that eligibility by the NCAA, even as we watch Ted Cruz and company march this bill up the ladder and try to get the Protect College Sports Act passed, which would further cement 5 years to play five as your eligibility rule, at least for now here in 2026. You've got guys that started their career expecting to be able to play 4 years, and they're going to get their fifth. And you also have at least one guy who is a member of the 2018 recruiting class who's 26 years old and in his ninth year of college football. So just a little fun fact for you. You got this kind of level play, this kind of player still in college football, at least for now. The Protect College Sports Act will eventually filter these individuals out, but good for you, Solomon. And it's one of those things, I don't know if at Montana you're getting anything except a scholarship. I don't think Montana, I mean, among FCS programs, they certainly have as robust of a support system as you could possibly expect. I don't know that there's a lot of like NIL spending, especially for ninth year linebackers. Like maybe the quarterback's getting something, I have no idea. But this guy's living the dream. Hopefully he's got like a couple of doctorate degrees by now.
0: You'd hope he's got quite the lexicon of degrees there, the Rolodex of degrees, if you will, after 9 years in college. But hey, if he doesn't, at least he gets to keep playing football. I mean, that's incredible.
1: When's the last time you watched Van Wilder?
0: I don't know if I've seen Van Wilder.
1: You got to see Van Wilder. By the way, the other top members of the 2018 recruiting class that Solomon Tuliapupu was a member of: Trevor Lawrence, Justin Fields, JT Daniels.
0: Oh my gosh, JT Daniels.
1: Amon-Ra St. Brown, Pat Surtain the second or junior, whichever you prefer. Jamar Chase. These are the people that were going into to college at the same time as Solomon. And Talanoa Hufanga, who's now, I mean, a lot of these guys are on their second or third NFL teams, and this dude is still playing at the University of Montana.
0: Yeah, they're NFL veterans, most of these guys. JT Daniels is like the one of these things is not like the other, but remember how big a deal he was, dude, supposed to be at USC.
1: Even Tanner McKee, who famously was like the top, you know, a top quarterback recruit, who is an LDS kid who went to Stanford and served a mission and came back. Even Tanner McKee has been in the NFL a couple of years.
0: Yeah.
1: On the 2 year delay that is associated with a mission. But Solomon Tuliapupu is just like, yeah, man. Panay Sewell was in the 2018 recruiting class.
0: Oh, this is
1: amazing. Jalen Waddle. I can't. Dorian Thompson Robinson. These are all people that came out of high school the same year as Solomon did, and he is still at the University of Montana. I love it so much. Aiden Hutchinson, James.
0: Man, these are like established young stars in the NFL. Most of the
1: correct.
0: By the way, this is a heck of a recruiting class. Most of the names you listed are like starring in the NFL.
1: Utah's top guy in that recruiting class was Jack Tuttle.
0: That's right. He was the highest ranked recruit ever at the time, right?
1: Yes. Yeah, he was. Scrolling down these names is taking me through, like, it's a jog down memory lane, because, you know, a lot of these guys were great players that ended up being in the Pac-12 when we were still covering the Pac-12. And
0: was Cam in that recruiting class? I know that he wasn't a Ute recruit, but was he in that recruiting class, or was he the year before?
1: I haven't scrolled past him yet, but I don't know what he was as a national level recruit. We're in the top. I'm scrolled down to like the top 200 recruits at this point.
0: I think Bonino, he was a four star for Texas at the time. That's who he committed to initially.
1: Yeah, well, we're in the four-star range. Nick Benito has been in the league for a while, and he was a part of this recruiting class. Max Borgi? Yeah. I wonder what he's doing now. I'd like to know where are they now with all these old Pac-12 guys. Great stuff. You love to see it. That is your Daily Dump. We're down here at All Trade Staffing, 182 West Haven Avenue in South Salt Lake City. 30% discount if you are a business owner who needs labor. 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I need somebody extra. 801-313-1234. 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If you're just somebody who's like, maybe you're building a house right now or you're redoing the lawn right now and you need a couple of reliable workers, somebody that's going to show up and they're going to shovel for you and they're going to dig for you and you're trenching the yard so you can put in new sprinklers, whatever it is, All Trades can hook you up. 801-313-1234. 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Sean O'Connell Show continues. Jack McBain of the Utah Mammoth is going to join us in about 10 minutes. Don't go anywhere. It's Utah's number one sports talk, ESPN 700 and 92.1 FM.
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8: Oh, we're back in the world of college football, where you're announcing games that are going to be played in 6 or 7 years. I don't like this. One of the only good things that came out of COVID was athletic departments realized you could schedule things on a reasonable timetable, that you could actually be like, hey, we're going to play this team next year, or we might play them this year. We're going to put this thing together in the next 3 to 4 years. Nebraska and Notre Dame have scheduled a home-and-home series with games in 2032 and 2033. Nebraska will host Notre Dame on October 30th, 2032, and then the return trip to South Bend will be October 29th, 2033. We should start taking out odds on whether or not these games are actually going to be played, because by then, who knows how many times college football will have changed, realigned. Notre Dame might be a Big Ten conference opponent for Nebraska at that point. Nebraska might be kicked out of the Big Ten conference at that point. I don't know if I'm a believer that these games are actually going to be played, so I hope there's language in the contract for something like that. But obviously not local teams. You are going to get these types of, you already have gotten these types of announcements for Utah, for BYU, for Utah State, and some of the teams that are back to the old ways of scheduling way too far ahead. Here on the Sean O'Connell Show, we're coming at you live from All Trade Staffing, 182 West Haven Avenue in South Salt Lake City, 801-313-1234. If you are in need of work or you are in need of workers, they can meet you at both ends of that employment spectrum and take care of your needs. Give them a phone call today. Take advantage of the great offers they've got. So you heard me raving about Southern Steer Butcher down in Saratoga Springs, and it is definitely worth the trip. I know that there's a lot of you in Salt Lake City that listen to us, and you're like, I don't know, man, that's a long way. Well, go to southernsteer.com. Look at what they have on the menu. Look what the specials that they're running. Monday, Wednesday, Friday, they're all different things. Monday through Friday, they have something different. Let's see, today is Wednesday. They're stocking you up for the weekend, for the tailgate parties and all that stuff. There's recipes online at southernsteer.com, and they handed me a big old rack of plate ribs, okay? 7.5 pounds of these Godzilla-style dino beef ribs that ended up on my smoker for about 8 hours last Saturday. Oh, no, excuse me, last Sunday. They were on the smoker for about 8 hours, pulled those bad boys off, and the bone, the big fat beef bone that your dog wants, they just slid right out. You don't even have to cut. You just pull that bad boy out. You can slice it. You can chop it. You can just grab it with your bare hands and squeeze it, and the meat's going to fall apart. It is some of the best meat that I have had. Not just in months, I'm talking about in years, because Southern Steer gets the cleanest, highest quality beef cuts that you're going to find here. It's better than you're going to get at the grocery store, I promise you that. It's better than your neighborhood grocer. It is a neighborhood grocer, but with a modern twist. Go to Southern Steer and tell them that OC sent you. They're going to take extra special care of you. They're going to give you some of the recipes, some of the sides. Oh, my mouth is watering just thinking about those ribs. Like I said, we're at All Trades today. We got Jack McBain joining us in just a couple of minutes. That's at the top of our 1 o'clock hour. But before we get to Jack McBain, Josie is the brains behind the operation down here at All Trades Staffing and is kind enough to have us out here. I've been pumping up this 30% discount for whoever signs up today. Do they have to call today? Can they call while the show's happening? What if is it any time before closing today? What are we putting a deadline on when that phone call happens?
0: So I'll say any time the month of September.
8: Ooh, extending it out for another couple weeks for you. 30% discount if you mention ESPN 700 and the Sean O'Connell Show when you call 801-313-1234. Okay, so we used a couple examples the last time you sat down with us of, like, you know, maybe you're a blue-collar worker. Maybe you're someone who's been doing concrete work for a long time, and the body is starting to break down a little bit, and it's time for a change. I can walk in at 182 West Haven Avenue in South Salt Lake City, or I can make a phone call, and you're gonna start turning my career in a different direction.
0: Exactly. Yep. You tell us what you kind of want to do. I have customers. I can just start reaching out to my customers and, you know, get you placed as quickly as possible.
8: But, of course, if I'm the longtime concrete worker and I've decided it's time for a change, that means whoever owns that concrete company is now short a laborer, short a reliable worker potentially. And at the other end of that spectrum is a business owner who needs to call you and say, hey, one of my best workers just walked off and says he can't do it anymore. The back hurts too much. The knees are bad now. Can you get me somebody else to help with this concrete work? And you can help that out too.
0: And I'm going to say, yep, give me the address where you're located. Fill out this application, and I'm going to send them concrete worker.
8: How many people, if I'm a business owner right now and I need 15 people, I mean, is that an outrageous request? Can you meet that kind of demand? Is it usually one or two at a time? What's the typical?
0: Working on right now, we just had a customer that called in and needs 20 electricians in Hooper.
8: Okay.
0: So North Ogden,
8: yeah.
0: Hooper, and they need 20 electricians.
8: So something like that. Tomorrow might not be.
0: Yeah, right. Like, I can't get him tomorrow, but I think it's like the 22nd is when he needs them. So he's given us a week to find him, get him lined up, and get him going up there. And it's like a 3-week project.
8: That's great.
0: So, like I say, if I have enough notice, and I also do know in October, which again, it's been planned for 2-3 months, whatever, but there's a marathon that they do in Ogden every year,
8: nice.
0: A women's marathon. And so we have 44 flaggers that will be on site, and they just block the side roads for the marathon. 44 flaggers. So
8: I guess the point we're trying to make here is, even if you need a lot of help,
0: yep,
8: All Trades is the right place for you to call. 801-313-1234. And all through September, 30% off your first invoice if you mention ESPN 700 and the Sean O'Connell Show. You're a Mammoth fan. I'm a Mammoth fan. Jack McBain's going to join us next. Do you have any questions for Jack McBain?
0: Nice. Just where's the tickets?
8: All right.
0: Up them Smiths tickets, because every time you get on Smiths, it says, nope, we're out. No tickets left.
8: Come on, Smiths.
0: Come on. Like,
8: hook us up. We'll talk with Jack McBain next. Josie, thanks
0: for having
8: us.
0: I am excited to go into the new Delta Center and go check it out and see what it looks like.
8: This will be 2 years in a row now where they've done a little facelift on the inside, and it's going to look different on the inside.
0: Yeah.
8: Last year, my tickets moved, and I was like, oh, okay, I guess we're here now. So I hope it's not too drastic of a change, but looking forward to it as well. Thanks for having us here.
0: Thank you.
8: Jack McBain joins us next. Mammoth opening training camp. It's the Sean O'Connell Show on ESPN 700. 92.1 FM.
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8: Welcome back to the Sean O'Connell Show. We start hour number three with a special guest, Jack McBain of the Utah Mammoth. Kind enough to give us a few minutes one day ahead of training camp starting. First practice is tomorrow at the Mammoth Ice Center down in Sandy. Jack McBain, welcome to the show. How are you, sir?
17: I'm doing good. How are you guys?
8: Man, great. Excited that hockey is so close. It's wild. We've been, you know, so focused on football season, it almost sneaks up on you. How was the summer? Did you get to enjoy the time off, you know, a little rest, relaxation? Tell us what the last couple of months have been like for you.
17: It was good. I'm from Toronto, so I spend the whole summer back home with some family and friends. And just playing some golf and training a lot, getting healthy and getting the body right. So summer was great, but excited to get back.
8: Does the body start to itch a little bit? I mean, you're in this rhythm now as an NHL player for several years where this time of year, you know, you're getting back to that, hey, I better be in camp soon. I got to get myself in shape soon. How do you prepare for that, the sort of natural, or maybe it's unnatural rhythms of an NHL season and off season?
17: Oh, man, yeah. I think, you know, the seasons are long and tough, but, the summers get pretty long, too, when you're at home and you're antsy to get back with all the guys and your teammates. But, summers are tough now. I think guys take them obviously super serious, and you take a couple weeks off, but after that you're right back to it and you're trying to come back in better shape and as a better player. So, yeah.
8: How often are you on the ice in the summer? I mean, we're still a relatively new hockey market, so we're not as accustomed to the training schedules and things like that. We don't know, have this in-depth knowledge of what the NHL player life is like we might with some other stuff. So, I mean, how many days a week are you on ice during the summer months?
17: Yeah, I think, ask guy to guy. I think everybody's a little bit different, and kind of guys need different things. But you're kind of in the gym every day, and then as the summer goes along, you're ramping up the skating. So anywhere from 3 to 5 times a week. Kind of start with 3, and as you're getting closer and closer to camp, you start ramping it up even more. So it kind of just depends how you're feeling and what you need, but anywhere from 3 to 5 times a week for sure. You're skating quite a bit in the summer.
8: And it sounds like you're also a golfer. Is that the only other sport that you play or that you, move the body with?
17: I grew up doing a lot. I did a lot of stuff growing up, whether it was volleyball, skiing, kind of parents got me into everything, lacrosse and all that. And, now I feel like golf is super popular amongst all hockey guys with the off season, but I try to play as much as I can in the summer for sure.
8: Who's the best golfer on this mammoth roster?
17: Ooh, we got a really good golf team. But I'd be between probably Schmaltzy and Kells. Those two guys are pretty dialed in. So they've had some good matches, and I think any given day those two can kind of battle it out. So yeah, they're really good.
8: Do you find when you move in the NHL golf circles that the better hockey player they are, they're probably also going to be a better golfer? Is it like an athleticism that translates pretty accurately?
17: Not necessarily. I mean, I've met a lot of good hockey players that aren't too good, but in this case, it works out pretty good for those guys. They're both obviously unreal hockey players, and they can swing it pretty good too. So yeah, they're pretty good.
8: All right, let's talk about this upcoming season and sort of the mentality, the expectation. I mean, obviously here in Salt Lake City was like a sort of thrown together, rapid embracing of a franchise. It came together really quick, the move up from Arizona, and then suddenly we're Utah Hockey Club, and then the rebrand, and now it's the Mammoth. And it's crazy because heading into year 3 here in Salt Lake City, it feels like already this team is like deep in the fabric of the community, and the expectations are really, really high because you guys played so well last year, made it into the playoffs last year, and our expectation as a new hockey market is, okay, well, if they made the playoffs last year, well, now it's time to win a series or two and to be chasing a cup sooner than later. But you tell me, what's the mentality and the expectation like inside of that dressing room now?
17: Yeah, I think, like you said, we've been making some really good strides and steps every year. I think we made some really good additions in the offseason this year. We're in, one of the toughest divisions, and we want to be one of the top teams in there. So, you look at the league, and I think this past year there were 6 teams that were in the playoffs the year before and missed it the year after. Just because you made it last year doesn't mean it's a given and it's going to be tough. But obviously our expectation is to be in there and competing and winning series and, just becoming a better overall team. So, I think, our management and staff did a great job this off season, and now it's just kind of up to us to put it together and, just have a good year.
8: So 55 players in camp for now, and you got to whittle that down as you get closer to, the home opener against Chicago, which is in what, like 15 days. It's crazy that, that training camp is so short for such a long season, but I guess you guys are year-round hockey players, so you don't have to like get all the way back into form. Maybe that's why they do it this way. But tell me what it's like for the bubble guys. Tell me what it's like. Obviously, you're pretty established now, and we know like the star names on this roster and the staples and the individuals with the big contracts who we know are going to be part of the plans moving forward. But what is training camp like for some of these young guys, the prospects, the recent draftees and the individuals who are looking to become NHL staples for the first time? How physical is camp? How competitive is camp, especially for those guys who are trying to make a name for themselves?
17: Yeah, for sure. I think we got a really competitive group. I think, you look at our team, a lot of guys that can move around within it, and we got a really, really strong prospect pool too. So it's an exciting time to be a player, but a fan as well. And, you know, camp layouts kind of changed a lot ever since even when I came into the league there. It's gotten shorter, less exhibition games. So, you know, it's kind of less time for a young prospect to, you know, kind of show what they've been doing, less games. So, you know, camp's always a grind. It's always tough. You get in there, you try to learn as much as you can system-wise in a short period of time and really try to prove yourself on the ice. So, yeah, I think when you're going there as a young guy, your goal is to steal a job. And, you know, when you're going in there as an older guy, your goal is to, you know, show why you still have it. So camp's always competitive. It's always fun. And, yeah, it's great to be back with the guys and see everybody too. So, yeah, it's good.
8: Utah Mammoth forward Jack McVane is our guest here on the Sean O'Connell Show. They're back in action for regular season against the Chicago Blackhawks in 15 days. First practice at the Utah Mammoth Ice Center down in Sandy is tomorrow. How do you know, Jack, when you see one of these young guys coming up, when you see, you know, some of these kids are 18 and 19 years old, how do you personally, what you let the coaches and the GM figure out the stuff that actually, you know, who's going to make the roster and stuff, but how can you tell when a guy's ready to play NHL hockey?
17: Yeah, it's pretty crazy to think about, you know, some of the guys are just 18, 19, coming to the league pretty young. But you can tell when you're out there. I think, you know, some of the, obviously the top-end talent, you know, guys are skilled. But I think what really takes you to the next level is just, you know, kind of the IQ side of the game, being able to think the game at that speed. And, yeah, I don't think you necessarily have to be, you know, the biggest or the strongest, but being able to think the game and making smart plays out there is huge. So, yeah, I think just as a player, you can kind of see when a kid's got it, and you know, when their game maturity is at that level. So, yeah.
8: As you try to stay ahead of that curve and to outpace, you know, the constant competition and things like that, and obviously you want to improve for the sake of your own career and to help this team win and eventually win a Stanley Cup. So from a personal standpoint, anything you worked on in the summer, do you have goals on maybe a certain number you want to hit in a statistical category or anything like that? What is your, I guess, point of emphasis in getting ready for this season?
17: Yeah, I think as a bigger guy, I'm always working on my skating and trying to get faster. You know, I'm always trying to fill out, be stronger, and you know, I try to work on my down low play a lot. I'm a bigger guy, so using my body to my advantage. And, you know, I try not to put, really statistical, you know, individual measures, but, obviously, you know, I want to see continued growth in my game and, developing my 200-foot game offensively and defensively both. So, yeah, no, I think it's a really exciting year for our team, and you know, hopefully have a lot of group success. So that's kind of how you measure a good year.
8: Forgive me, because it's probably kind of a dumb question, but how much do you care who you skate with? How much does your line matter to you at this juncture of your career?
17: no, I mean, obviously you want to be out there and contributing as much as you can, and you want to be trusted in situations on the ice, but we got such a deep forward group this year that, you know, I think no matter who you play with and what line you're on, it's going to be good, and you know, you can be effective out there. So you know, whether this year I'm playing center, wing, and or whatever line, and I'm not too worried about it. Just go out there and, you know, try to help the team win as best I can.
8: Maybe a better way to ask that question is, do you find that there are certain people that maybe you've gotten to know, you've gotten to skate with, or maybe you'll learn this with some young guys or whatever as practice starts, that like your timing, your skill, your communication complements theirs or vice versa? Do you find, I mean, you don't have to tell me who they are, but is there a noticeable difference for you when you're out there on the ice with, like, I don't know, a different combination versus somebody maybe you don't have as much experience with or something like that?
17: Yeah, for sure. I think, you know, over the years I've played with some guys more than others, and you learn their tendencies, you learn, you know, what they like to do in certain situations, where they'll be on the ice. So like a lot of different stuff that just, you know, makes it easier playing with them. But like I said, our team is so deep now up front and on the back as well that, you know, no matter who you're playing with, it's all going to be good. And, it's just super exciting.
8: What's your relationship with Coach Bear like? We've gotten to know him a little bit, obviously, and we're a new hockey market, as I keep saying, and all of us are kind of learning the game through you guys, at least to some extent. And you know, there's like, I guess, whether it's ignorance or it's just, you know, behind the learning curve, we don't have as good of an expertise or as developed of an expertise on, you know, whether he's getting the most out of this roster, whether he's getting the most out of Jack McBain as a player or whatever. So I lean on you. You tell me, what is your relationship with Coach Bear like?
17: Excuse me. No, Coach Bear has been amazing. I've had him my whole career now. You know, I had him when I was a rookie in Arizona for a couple of years, and then obviously the transition to Utah. So he's kind of seen me since I came in the league until now, and it's been great. I think he understands the player. He's able to kind of develop a personal relationship and knows how to get the best out of each guy and, you know, how each guy reacts to certain styles of coaching. So I think he does a great job with that. And, I think he has a good read of the game and, you know, when guys need to be put in certain situations. So he's really clear on what he expects out of individuals, but also the team as a whole. And, you know, he's good at communicating systems and everything. So I've had a very good experience with Coach Bear, and, you know, I think he's done a great job with our group, and he's put us in a really good spot heading into the future.
8: Jack, how compartmentalized is a hockey roster when it comes to the position you play? Like in football, I got an American football background. In football, you know, like offensive linemen hang out with offensive linemen. They're never friends with the D linemen. Quarterbacks can kind of get along with everyone because they have to. We always hear goalies are super weird. How does it work with forwards, defensemen, goalies in hockey?
17: I'd say it's, you know, I'm not too familiar with the football locker room, but it sounds like it'd be pretty different. I think, you know, we got such a close group on our team that everybody's kind of close with each other. There's no position differences. I think everybody's kind of just as one. I think, you know, you mentioned it, the goalies are kind of doing their own thing, but we're all buddies at the end of the day, and, you know, everybody gets along super well. So it's been a fantastic group to be a part of, to be honest. It's been really enjoyable.
8: How often are you recognized around town? Like how hard is it to be famous in Salt Lake City from your experience so far?
17: it might be different on who you ask on the team, but I think we've all had a really, you know, really good experience here. I think the people have been super, super nice, and nobody bothers you too much. It's been a awesome, easy transition to Utah. I think the town and has been amazing. I think, you know, it's obviously super beautiful here, and we're able to get out and enjoy it no problem. So it's been really fun, and the fans have been amazing.
8: For the third straight year now, the barn's going to be a little bit different configuration wise. Ryan and Ashley Smith and Smith Entertainment Group have done so much with the Delta Center in just the short time that you guys have been here. Has it changed your experience from year to year, like different configuration of seating, how loud the building is? I don't know what the dressing room, if there's been big changes there. But the building has been altered several times in a short span. Has it changed things for you?
17: It's been cool to watch. It's been fun. I think, you know, the ownership group and the Smith family have just been unbelievable, and they've treated us so well. But they've been a great job growing the game here and filling the rank every night. So it was loud ever since opening night, and you know, it's loud now. So they just keep putting more seats in there and making the fan experience more enjoyable. So it's been amazing. I think, you know, the progress in the rink, going from the kind of walls behind the net to now the seats and continue to get better. But, you know, we also got the new practice facility down in Sandy, which is, you know, state of the art, and it's probably one of a kind in the National Hockey League. So, yeah, they've been able to put together some pretty incredible stuff in a short period of time. It's been fun to be a part of.
8: In the offseason, we've been paying a lot of attention to kind of like, you know, the contracts, the roster construction, and the fact that, you know, Gunther got locked up and Schmaltz got locked up and Kuhl's got locked up and all these guys at relatively friendly, franchise-friendly rates compared to some of the other contracts that are being handed out. And I know the main business for you and everybody else is to play hockey and just be good at that craft, but is that something that you all in the dressing room are paying attention to, that this roster is being built in a way that, to me, feels sustainable and that there's flexibility to where, you know, pieces can be added? I mean, you bring in Trocheck in this offseason. I think that's going to be a big piece here. Is that something you guys talk about amongst one another?
17: Yeah, I think obviously it's something that we all see, you know, day to day. I think even just in the last couple of days, there's been – you know, a bunch of signings with, you know, young kids at huge numbers. So it's obviously great for the league to see, you know, the contracts trending in that direction. But, you know, getting, you know, the Cooleys and the Gunthers and even, you know, Schmaltzy last year locked up on long-term deals at, like you said, rates that are, you know, pretty friendly considering what's being signed now, I think, is huge for our group going forward, and allows you to, you know, make other moves in areas where you might need help. So, yeah, it's just a super exciting time to be part of, you know, the Mammoth, and it's fun for the fans too. I think, you know, there's a lot to look forward to going into the future here.
8: Jack McBain for another minute or two here on the Sean O'Connell Show, talking Utah Mammoth hockey. They begin practice tomorrow. Season starts in 15 days against the Chicago Blackhawks. All right, I've exercised restraint here, Jack. The thing I wanted to start the conversation with is fighting in hockey. I love it, and it seems like you love it too. I have a combat sports background. I was a pro MMA fighter for 12 years. I actually fought a hockey goon once in the UFC. That was fun, but... But at what point in your career did you decide, or was it foisted upon you that, like, all right, you know what, when somebody needs to be taught a lesson, Jack McBain is going to be among the lead candidates to take care of that? Like, at what point in your hockey development did that become part of your game?
17: Yeah, I think, you know, kind of my first camp pro, you know, you're kind of looking at the roster. I was in Arizona at the time, and you kind of figure you got to differentiate yourself to, you know, get yourself on that opening night roster and make yourself a full-time player. And, you know, when I was coming into the league, I really just wanted to make a name for myself and get myself to be a full-time player. And physicality became a huge part of my game, and it's something I really pride myself on now to this day. So I kind of found my role in that, and I went with it. And, you know, obviously at this level, you play physical, you're going to have to answer the bell at certain times. And, you know, I consider myself a really honest player, and try to stand up for my teammates as well whenever they need that. So, yeah, obviously it's a big part of my game, but, you know, like I said earlier, you know, I want to grow everything and become more offensive and more of a 200-foot player and continue that. But obviously being physical and fighting when I need to is something, you know, I take pride in.
8: Does the NHL at large have a proper relationship, you think, with that part of the game now? Because it felt like years ago they were trying to, like, be excessive about discouraging it maybe, and then I don't know if there was a conversation. They realized, oh, wait, our fans love this. This is part of hockey history. We need to let it be part of the game. Does the NHL, from your standpoint, does the league have – a proper relationship with fighting and with, I guess, the penalization of fighting and suspensions and things like that?
17: Yeah, I think so. I think the league's in a great spot, to be honest. I think we've been growing a lot. You see where the contracts are going. But I think, you know, in terms of fighting, I don't think, you know, the league would be able to ever get rid of that. I think You know, it's something that's been a part of the game for so long, and you know, it allows the players to kind of referee and police the game. You know, within the game, there's certain things that you can do and certain things that you might be able to get away with. But, you know, at the end of the day, you know, a bad hit, you know, on a good player and stuff like that kind of needs to be controlled by the players. And, you know, I think it's a respect thing. It's an honesty thing. And, you know, it's a huge part of the game, to be honest. So I think the game's in a great spot. Yeah.
8: And look, I know that, You're a complete player. You want to continue being a more complete player, like you said a couple times here. But is there room and is there time and is it necessary to practice that part of it? Again, I'm asking these questions because of my own individual interest and background. But, like, do you and, like, Spicy Tuna take 10 minutes after practice and practice that? Do you go into a boxing gym or an MMA gym or do you have to do it on skates? Like, can you get better at that? And is that something that, like, your coaches and your teammates are like, yeah, that's a worthy way to spend your time, Jack?
17: Oh, it's a skill just like anything else. I think, you know, if you want to get better, you got to practice it. And I think if you look at hockey fights around the league, you know, guys have certain styles and a lot of guys are different, right? There's a lot of different grabs, a lot of different holds, you know, how you're defending yourself. So, you know, when I first signed, I went up right up to Spice and asked him to show me a few things and I kind of went from there. So it's definitely something that guys work on. You know, it's a big part of the game. And like I said, it's a skill like anything else. And if you want to get better at it, then you gotta work on it. So, yeah, guys work on it for sure.
8: Last thing I promise on fighting, is there somebody who you've yet to drop the gloves and you're like, eventually that one's going to happen, and maybe you look forward to it. Is there a fight that you're looking forward to in the 2026 season, potentially?
17: I don't know. Like, I don't ever, you know, plan them out. You know, I don't think I've ever had a fight. I might have known that some were coming, but I've never had a fight where, you know, it's been planned and, you know, we were gonna do it. I think, you know, all my fights are kind of based on in the moment. And if something happens to a teammate or myself, you know, that needs to be done, then I'll do it. So, yeah, I think, you know, I guess we'll have to see what happens in game and kind of go from there.
8: Well, I appreciate you indulging me on that line of questioning. It's just, like I said, it's my own personal interest in stuff like that. Good luck. Stay healthy, man. We're so excited about what this team is shaping up to be. And, you know, I guess pass on to all your teammates a thank you from the sports community here. It's been really, really cool to embrace NHL hockey and to feel like we've been embraced by NHL hockey. And as far as pro athletes go, it seems like NHL guys are about as accessible and cool with the fans as anybody can be. So I hope you all know it's very appreciated here in Salt Lake City.
17: Yeah, well, we appreciate that. We're super pumped to be here, and hopefully have a great season for you guys.
8: Thanks, Jack.
17: All right, thank you.
8: Jack McBain, Utah Mammoth forward, starting practice tomorrow at the Utah Mammoth Ice Center. 11 a.m. is the first practice of the season. And then 2 weeks after that, they're dropping the puck against the Chicago Blackhawks. By the way, I don't know if we've gotten a construction update as of late. I have not been checking Ryan Smith's Twitter account or anything, but like a month ago, there was nothing in the Delta Center. It was like they were pouring concrete in there. And now you got 2 weeks before you host NHL hockey, and you got a UFC card coming a couple of days after that. So not only do you have to be ready for hockey, but you got to be ready to change over to do another event, and of course basketball and concerts and all that stuff. So wow, that's I've been taking a look at the status update on the building as of late. Text me if you have 877-353-0700. All right, we've got some really great suggestions on what we're calling the two quarterback system for the University of Utah. I want to make sure we get to those. Keep them coming in. at Real OC Sports on Twitter or 877-353-0700 on the text line. We're at All Trade Staffing today, 182 West Haven Avenue in South Salt Lake City, 801-313-1234. If you're looking for work, they can put you to work tomorrow. They can get you a paycheck at the end of the week, all right? If you're a worker, if you're a business owner and you need workers, same phone number, different end of the spectrum. 801-313-1234. You need laborers, you need skilled workers, you need electricians, you need plumbers, you need somebody to swing an axe or carry a shovel. They can fill that need for you. 801-313-1234. 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
9: 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The Rebels are seeking over $500,000 in penalties from him in a breach of contract complaint. In the NFL, Colts receiver Keenan Allen was charged with two misdemeanor drunken driving charges. And there's one notable game in progress in Major League Baseball. The Cleveland Guardians are hosting the Chicago White Sox. Chicago leads Cleveland by half a game atop the AL Central. Watch the rest of it on ESPN. 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
10: We may have accidentally stumbled upon my favorite topic of the entire football season. What are we going to call? We need a clever moniker for the two quarterback system with Bird and Devin that Utah is, of course, leaning on extensively in the offense. And it's creative, it's crazy, it's hard to prepare for. Utah State is, they feel like they have a recipe for success against that and all the other stuff, but it's going to be fun to watch. Still, we can't just call it the two quarterback system. We can't just call it whatever the... So, two tight ends, two running backs, two quarterbacks would be like a 222 package. You got 13 personnel, you got 12 personnel. You have to add a quarterback number in there if you're playing Utah. It's tough stuff, man. So I've been asking, what is a good idea? What is a good name for the two quarterback system? And 877-353-0700 if you want to text it, at Real OC Sports if you want to tweet it. Multiple ideas coming in from Curtis. Utah references for naming the QBs: the Desert Duo, the Twin Peaks, the Iron Horse Duo, the Scout and the Sentinel. Those, I believe, are peaks. Butch and Sundance. Butch Cassidy and Sundance Kid. That's not bad. That's not bad. I don't know if they really jive with the Western if Bird and Dev would pick that for themselves.

0: Michael says, avian arachnophobia. Guys, it has to be something that rolls off the tongue. I definitely appreciate all the bird and spider references here. Like the flying spider. Shout out to whoever brought that one in. The spider bird system coming in from Trevin right now. Thunder and lightning has been suggested many a time. I don't know who would be thunder and who would be lightning, though. Both of those guys are kind of lightning. You know what I mean? Thunder and lightning is for running backs when you have, like, a Mike Allstott, Warwick Dunn situation. When you've got a big body guy and then a speedster. It's like, I don't know if Wayshon is quite big enough to be thunder, but it would be like a, it would be like a Bray is lightning and a Wayshon is thunder. Or maybe it's like a Hunter Andrews is thunder and Wayshon is lightning kind of a thing, in my opinion. Bryce says, how about Flash Flood? That's, okay, people are going to be triggered by that. Those things are dangerous, man. The two Utes, yes, that's, yeah. Has anyone said Maverick and Goose yet from Top Gun? Maybe good. Shake and Bake, had that one come in several times. A shout out to one of the greatest comedies in the history of cinema. The Birds Den, coming in from JP. Let's go to the Twitter. We got a bunch of great ones. Bunch of great ones. Sir Hamlet, who said the 50 Cent offense, which is fantastic. He said, or we could call it the half dollar, which is also very fantastic. So that might, Sir Hamlet might be getting the bonus points because he gave two great ideas. Flight Force coming in from people, the half pounder, the silk talon. Ooh, that's fancy. I get it because spiders have silk and birds have talons. That's nice. All right. What else do we have here? The Gemini package. Gemini means duality, brotherhood, and communication. All right. All right. This one is absolutely fantastic. This is the, in my opinion, the best contender so far for the 50 cent or half dollar offense. It is the damp birdextrous. Get it? Instead of ambidextrous, damp birdextrous. And it works on so many levels because one guy's right-handed, one guy's left-handed. See how that goes? That's from RJ on the Twitter machine. At Real OC Sports, if you have a good idea for what we should be calling the two-quarterback system for the University of Utah. Like it's got to be fun. Got to be a fun thing. Back to the text line here. The bird web package. Yeah, all right. The double bird. I like the double bird because of the image it evokes. I don't know that it fits with Devin. He's like almost the opposite of that. He's like smiling at everyone all the time, you know? He's not flipping anyone the bird. 5950 says, do Shake and Bake, and then they could do the whole skit. And, like, absolutely. You put those guys in racing uniforms. You have them, Devin gets to be Ricky Bobby. Bird gets to be Cal Naughton Jr. Film a commercial. I mean, I don't even have the budget for it, but I'll find a way. We'll make that a commercial for the Sean O'Connell Show. Let's go. The North and Southpaw Assassins. How come right-handers aren't called Northpaws? Left-handers are called Southpaws. No one has ever referred to a right-handed person, a right-handed thrower, as a Northpaw. I guess that's because they're so common. I myself am left-handed. And at some point when I was young, I think it was my grandfather. He bestowed upon me one of the great things when people express surprise that you're left-handed. My response, probably from when I was like 9 years old. That's probably about the time I started to get really obnoxious, so that would make sense. He told me to say, everyone is born right-handed, only the best of us overcome it. So that's what I would say to people when I revealed to them that I was left-handed. Bird, if you want to use that, you can. Keep the good stuff coming in, 877-353-0700. Oh, yes. Wait a second. James, the caller who then was not able to finish the call because he was interrupted. James is on the line right now. James from Riverton. James, how are you? Welcome to the show. We've been pining for you. We've been waiting for you to call us back, and thank you for doing so. How are you?
1: I am doing great. Been a pretty regular Wednesday. Last month and this month have been pretty solid. Last month, the 14th of August, I was able to celebrate my birthday, and then the day after, I went fishing. It was really fun. Overall, really fun, and I even came up with the Utah season predictions.
0: Okay, I love it. First of all, a belated happy birthday to you. What are your predictions?
1: So, even though the Idaho and Arkansas games have already happened, I did predict them before it happened, and I wrote them down. And for the Idaho one, I was actually very close. I predicted a Utah win 65-7.
0: Oh,
1: so it was
0: close.
1: Off by a touchdown and an extra point.
0: All right, and very close.
1: For Arkansas, I predicted a win 56-17, so not bad.
0: Not bad. A lot of us thought that game would be closer, and you thought it would be a blowout. So I think you got us beat on the prediction there.
1: Yeah, I think a lot of the games will be kind of blowouts because of this how explosive this offense is. And I think the only games that will really be like kind of close would be like Houston and BYU.
0: Okay. All right. I like the predictions.
1: And for Utah State this week, I predict Utah will win about 53-13. But thinking about it now and listening to you guys talk about like Bronco Mendenhall and like the Aggies, it's like I kind of could see like the Aggies scoring a little more than I have it, so maybe 53-21.
0: All right. I like that prediction, James. I appreciate your phone call.
1: More importantly,
0: I appreciate you listening to the show, man. Thank you.
1: You're welcome, man.
0: Great stuff from James. More on the text line. This is 1765. How about this? How about two Utes or Toots for sure? the Toots offense? Is this one of my daughters that just texted in? 877-353-0700. The Spider Hawk. Spider Hawk is a good one. It takes both of, I don't know if bird has ever been called hawk, but it takes, names, nicknames, and combines them into a good moniker. That does roll off.
2: It rolls off the tongue. It also, like, Swoop is the Red Hawk, right? So it includes the identity of the school that way, too. I have to tell you, Randy, we couldn't spend that much more time with James on the phone here, but I have to tell you, he told me the story of how he got interrupted before we put him on the air.
0: Great.
2: So we were speculating it must have been a significant other or something.
0: Uh-huh.
2: It was his mom who came in and was like, who are you calling?
0: Even more influential. Yes. Okay.
2: Who are you calling? And, sounded kind of annoyed about it. And he tried to explain it to her. She didn't get it. He said he was pretty salty about it for a while after that. So we're glad that James from Riverton was able to finally get on the show. Please call again, man. Love the predictions for the Utes season for sure.
0: Love it. He's expecting a lot of blowouts. I like that. On the text line, we had someone, apparently Bird and Spider in I guess this would be the Ute language, is Wichichi Mukwapi. That doesn't roll off the tongue necessarily, but it would be really cool if we somehow incorporated that or anything in the Ute language, if I'm being honest. That'd be really, really cool. Actually, that happened last week, if I'm not mistaken. There was a game... It was South Dakota State, maybe. Two teams squared off against one another, and they both have strong, Native contingent and presence in their student body and in their school history. And the helmet decals on the respective teams in both teams was the name of the mascot in the native tongue of the region, which really cool. And even though I don't like stealing ideas, would be awesome if the University of Utah did at some point. Because like on a Ute Proud game, you actually did stuff in the Ute language, would be, in my opinion, would be pretty cool. Although maybe it's just Utah. Since, you know, maybe I just killed that idea. Flash and Dash coming in. I love the ideas. Keep them coming at Real OC Sports or on 877-353-0700. Good news, by the way. We just learned this morning. Metallica is going to come to Rice-Eccles Stadium next June. Tickets are going to go on sale in 9 days. And we will have a chance to give away tickets next week. So Metallica coming to Rice-Eccles Stadium next summer. Tickets going on sale in a little over a week, and next week we will be giving away some tickets. 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
0: Five Finger Death Punch is coming to the Utah First Credit Union Amphitheater on September 22nd. Two tickets if you can answer this question at 877-353-0700. We talked about a comprehensive research article done by The Athletic on roster spending estimates in Power 4 football. Where did Utah rank among Big 12 teams in the estimated roster spending? So the payroll for Utah football ranks where in the Big 12, according to The Athletic's article that we discussed during the show today? 877-353-0700 for two tickets to Five Finger Death Punch on September 22nd at the Utah First Credit Union Amphitheater. Final segment of the show brought to you by our friends over at Advanced Window Products, 801-850-9100, for the best replacement windows in the business. 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They stand behind the product and always will. Big thanks to All Trade Staffing for having us down here today, 182 West Haven Avenue in South Salt Lake City. Right now there's a 30% discount that Joe C. so kindly has extended all the way till the end of September. So write this number down if you're a business owner and you think maybe you might have a situation where you got a labor shortage, you need a couple of workers, whether it's for a couple of days, whether it's for a couple of months. 801-313-1234. That 30% discount on your first invoice is good all the way through the month of September if you mention the Sean O'Connell Show and ESPN 700 when you make a phone call. If you're somebody who is on the other end of that spectrum, if you need work, right? You're not the business owner. You need someone who wants to be connected with those business owners. You want to help out. You want the extra money. Maybe you see that, you know, Christmas bill coming around the corner, and you're like, let me get a couple extra hours of work in, and let me get a little extra money in the pocket. 801-313-1234 or 182 West Haven Avenue in South Salt Lake City. You could stop by. They could put you to work tomorrow. It could be next week. If you need workers, you could have them tomorrow. You could have them next week. You can have them next month. Get out ahead of it. Let All Trades handle your staffing needs, whether you're looking for the work yourself or you're looking for the workers, they can help you out. Maybe it's just time for a career change. I mean, we gave a couple examples today. You've been doing like one of these hard physical labor, blue-collar jobs, and it's just time to maybe move inside, do something that's a little bit more friendly on the joints. 801-313-1234. Test them out for some job placement at All Trades Staffing. Josie's always great to have us out here. Huge thanks to Jack McBain for joining us on the show today. Really great to catch up with the Utah Mammoth forward and a guy who tied for the lead in penalties on the team last year. But he actually had more penalties in fewer games than Mackenzie Weegar. So, like, McBain is really your penalty king for this Utah Mammoth team. Fun picking his brain about the roster construction. Training camp begins for the Utah Mammoth tomorrow. We will be diving deep into the coverage on this Utah Mammoth team, who, of course, made it to the playoffs last year. They made some improvements on the roster, and we didn't spend a ton of time on it today because we're talking mostly Utes in a Utah football season, but goodness, when you look at what is happening around the NHL and the way that Bill Armstrong and company have put this roster together, and they've gotten some of the guys we mentioned, the Logan Cooleys, and the Gunthers, and the Kellers, and the Schmaltzes, they've got them signed to long-term deals for what is now like roughly 70% of market rate. Like, that is masterful work by the front office of this Utah Mammoth team. And we'll be watching them sooner than later Season begins 2 weeks from tomorrow. We'll dive deep into things on the Utah football front and the Utah State football front on the show tomorrow. We'll have Eric Weddle on. We'll have Dishing with Dev. We have Coordinator's Corner coming up on Friday, so great stuff this week. James, where is Spence today? Is he in studio? Is he out on the road?
2: He's out and about. Let me double check.
0: Okay, wow.
2: Where exactly?
0: Shout out to the sales team for getting us out on the road so much.
2: Utah Red Zone. Ooh. They've got beginning of season deals going on up there at the campus store, so go say hi to Spence and check out those deals.
0: I'm a little bit of peanut butter and jealous. I love doing shows at the Utah Red Zone. I think he's going to have some of the running Utes on the show today, I think was the plan. But get up there and check out all the apparel and all the souvenirs and all the home decor and all the Utah stuff they've got at the Utah Red Zone store on campus with Spence Checkets and The Drive. Again, thanks.
2: Oh, see, I've got my own submission here for a nickname.
0: Okay.
2: Ready for it?
0: Yes.
2: DQ, as in double quarterback?
0: Nope.
2: No?
0: Nope.
2: No.
0: It's not as good as it's fine. It's really coming down for me.
2: Shout out Sir to Hamlet, you on Twitter.
0: Congratulations, you get 1,000 bonus points, Sir Hamlet. I think I'm going to go half dollar. I think the second suggestion was my favorite. The half dollar offense rolls off the tongue.
2: Yeah.
0: And you don't have to share any credit with Curtis Jackson, the actual 50 cent. You know what I mean?
2: Yeah, I like half dollar.
0: Yeah, that's what I'm going with. But keep the ideas coming in.
2: If you can beat half dollar, then we will dethrone Sir Hamlet. Not infinite.
0: It's not infinite. That status is not infinite. So big thanks to all of you for listening, everyone who participated on the show today, Dan Sorensen and Jack McBain for being the guest, James back in the studio for handling things, Alyssa here on site for getting us set up, Josie and All Trade Staffing for having us. 801-313-1234. 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
14: I am done hyping up Jordan Love and Justin Herbert. 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Jordan Love is what he is. He's fine. 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Same thing with Justin Herbert. I have no belief that they can win playoff games. I have no belief they can win the Super Bowl. I have no belief they can win an MVP. None of that. You proved me wrong. They should be really good, but they're not.
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0: All right, here we go. Drive Time, Wednesday afternoon style. 7 minutes past the hour of 2 o'clock. It's a beautiful Wednesday. You're halfway through that work week. You're one day closer to the weekend, one day closer to football. And we are going to talk some college football today. We have Sammy Moore from Ute Zone, Bill Riley, the voice of the Utes, then Zach Moss, former Ute great, on the second half of the show. But right out of the gates, okay, we're doing something a little bit different today. We're at the Utah Red Zone store on campus. So come on up and say what's up. 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So you show up ready to cheer on the Utes in style. Have you heard of the third down drop yet? Each home game, a limited edition item is available at the Utah campus store. These items sell out quickly and are one of a kind. Be sure to ask campus store staff how you can sign up to be the first to know about each drop. So we're going to do a lot of college football on the show today because it's college football season, but we are high speed ahead to college basketball season. So we've got a bunch of running Utes. I think we still call them running Utes. The Utah men's basketball team gets going, and we're joined right out of the gates by Jackson Johnson and Trey Chapman. What's up, boys? How are we doing?
1: Trey Campbell.
0: Okay, yes, that's my bad with the copy. How you doing, man? You good?
1: I'm good. How are you?
0: I'm good. So here's the funny part. And Jackson, I asked the two of you who the talker is, and you pointed over to Trey, didn't you?
2: It's got to be Trey, yeah.
0: Okay. Now, is that on and off the floor?
2: Probably, yeah.
1: Yeah, a little bit.
0: You're a talker. You'll tell him. You'll let him know when you got it going.
1: Yeah, I like to. Well, I have to be. I'm point guard.
0: Okay.
1: So I really have no choice. So I'd say yeah.
0: Okay. And I was a point guard myself once upon a time. Certainly not as talented as you. But Jackson, let's start with you. Local kid, yeah? Alta High?
2: Yes, sir.
0: Okay. So what motivated you to come play for Al?
2: So I was actually recruited by Coach Smith before I left on my LDS mission.
0: Okay.
2: But I just grew up a big Utah fan. And just take a lot of pride in being able to wear Utah across my chest, and that was a big pull for me.
0: Okay.
2: Eventually committing here.
0: Very nice. Trey, what about you? Tell us about your path. What landed you at the University of Utah?
1: I would say, the coaches, if you look all around, assistant coach all the way up to the head coaches, like everyone has the right experience and the experience you want to play under. So, that was a big shift for why I came here.
0: And what's your background? Where are you from and how did you make your way? When did you know that basketball was your thing?
1: I'm from Cedar Falls, Iowa.
0: Okay.
1: I've been playing basketball my whole life. But I've played a lot of other sports. I'm a multi-sport athlete, or okay. I was. I used to play football and track. And then just along the years, I've just grown to love basketball more than any of the other ones.
0: There you go.
1: So I'm here now.
0: So what year are you?
1: I'm a fifth year.
0: You're a fifth year?
1: Yes, okay. I'll be a grad.
0: So tell me about your path that landed you here. What stops did you have along the way?
1: So I stayed 4 years at UNI, University of Northern Iowa.
0: Okay.
1: And then I got my fifth year, and so now I'm here.
0: So you're a fifth year point guard.
1: Mm-hmm.
0: So he's got to be, Jackson, one of the leaders, yeah?
2: For sure, yeah.
0: Okay. All right. Now, what about your role? How would you characterize your role? What are you being asked to do?
2: Kind of just 3-and-D.
0: Okay.
2: Just shoot when I'm open, play some defense.
0: Were you also a multi-sport athlete growing up, or was basketball kind of always your deal?
2: I mean, I played everything growing up, but when I was about to go into high school, I just decided to focus on basketball. So ever since then,
0: okay.
2: Quit football, didn't want to blow a knee out or anything.
0: Yeah, so. Yeah, that's the deal. It's certainly a dangerous sport. So tell me about, and Jackson, I'll stick with you on this one. Alex Jensen is a Utah legend, and I don't know if you're old enough to remember Al play. He couldn't jump over a piece of paper. Probably still can. It's probably even worse. But I always thought if he wanted to, he would be an excellent head coach because of the way he kind of thought the game, the way he saw the game. What's it been like playing for Al so far?
2: Definitely, yeah. I mean, he's an amazing coach, especially, you know, coming home from my mission, getting back into basketball shape and basketball habits.
0: Yeah.
2: Just being able to point out the little things that make the big difference. He's been a great coach for me specifically and helping me with that transition. So.
0: Okay. Trey, what about you? Give me your impressions of your head coach. Now that you've been on the ground, you've been practicing, you've been training, and you have a better idea of what he's about. What stands out about Al?
1: I mean, he's a great guy. He's definitely a player's coach. That's something you kind of want to have if you're a player because he knows how you feel and you know he knows how you feel, and that's a good feeling as a coach. I mean, Al's been great. He's been taking us through it. He's been right there with us, and it's been great.
0: Tell me what you've learned about Utah. It's a different place, isn't it?
1: Yeah, it's very different. One thing I could tell you is the altitude. That gets to you a lot, especially
0: yeah.
1: Coming back out here, trying to train out here and all this stuff. But it's very beautiful out here, a lot better than what I'm used to. But it still has that kind of communal feeling small town feeling that I'm kind of used to back home.
0: So it does remind you of home a little bit.
1: It does, yeah. It's not too chaotic.
0: Okay, and that's a good thing, right? You want to kind of maybe avoid. Look, distractions are inevitable. You're in college. Mm-hmm. I always say you're going to find whatever you want wherever you're at, right? It's not like you're isolated from everything, but trying to eliminate distractions off the court, that's obviously a benefit, yeah?
1: Yeah, for sure.
0: How do you, as a local kid, how do you kind of help your teammates who are from elsewhere understand kind of what Utah's about?
2: Yeah, I mean, kind of like I said, I grew up a big Utah fan and take a lot of pride in wearing Utah across my chest.
0: Mm-hmm.
2: But it's been really good so far. It feels like all the dudes that are kind of newer to Utah and Utah basketball, they're quickly understanding what it's all about.
0: Mm-hmm.
2: And, you know, we're on the right path to get the program where it needs to be. And this is the group that is going to turn Utah basketball around.
0: Love hearing that, because I went to school here in the 90s. And so that's Rick Majerus, that's Andre Miller, that's Britton Johnson, that's Al, right? We were very much a basketball school before we were ever a football school. So, Trey, what motivates you to, I would imagine you have aspirations of maybe playing pro ball. That's kind of your goal, right?
1: Yeah.
0: You'd like to get next level.
1: Mm-hmm.
0: So what motivates you to try to be a leader to get this thing back to where it needs to be?
1: I mean, that's kind of been my game. My 4 years at UNI was just kind of building, I guess, for this moment. Every year I was challenged to be more and more of a leader every single year, and I think it's kind of built me for this moment to kind of help this team come together and all the guys come together so we can go back to what we're used to, and that's winning Utes basketball.
0: Yeah, and that's what we all want. And I can promise you, okay, if you win, this arena will be full. Okay, it's just been a number of years since we've had anything consistent. I'm sure you remember when you were a kid, you know, the good teams that we had, the arena gets full because obviously you guys want to play in front of a lot of fans, safe to say, right?
2: For sure.
0: Okay, here's what I'm going to do. I want you to describe his game to me.
2: Trey?
0: Yeah.
2: He's just a floor general.
0: Okay.
2: He just makes the right play.
0: Mm-hmm.
2: And as a point guard, he's very pass first.
0: Okay.
2: Being willing to be unselfish, make the right play. And then if he's open, he's knocked down. He's going to make the wide open three.
0: All right, you can shoot it from the outside then, huh?
1: Yes, sir.
0: Okay, now describe his game to me.
1: I mean, Jackson's just a great IQ player. I mean, at practice, you cannot leave him open. He's going to hit the shot. Like he said about me, he's going to make the right play. And at the defensive end, he's gonna play that deep. He's going to get those blocks. He's going to get the rebounds for you and get out. So, I mean, he's just the right player you want.
0: Tell me, and Jackson, we'll start with you, and we'll bounce back and forth. Just the dynamic. You guys seem like, you know, you're joking around with each other. It seems like you've got a pretty tight-knit group. Tell me about just the dynamic of the group overall.
2: Yeah, I love this group. We hold each other very accountable. I've never had practices that get this competitive. We get after each other in practice, but right when we step off the floor and get into the locker room, we're all best friends. We love to be around each other, and I've never been with a group that has felt this close. It feels like family, really.
0: Love that. No, I love that. It's kind of same question, just the dynamic of the group, Trey.
1: I would say the same. I mean, if you came to our practice, you would probably think we hated each other, which is funny. I mean, looking from the outside, but when we get off the court in the locker room, we get to recovering together. Like, it's normal. We're all family. So that's kind of the great thing about it. And, yeah, I mean, that's something that could really take us far this year.
0: Before I set you two loose, and I will after this question, of course, we're up here at the team store today trying to get people to roll by and buy gear, and we're trying to kind of reflect what the Utah experience is, right? It's a great place to go to school. I went here. I live just off campus. I walked here for the show today. So, Jackson, we'll go to you, and Trey, we'll finish with you. What would you say to people about what it's like not just being a basketball player at the U, but just being a student at the U?
2: Yeah. I've met a lot of cool people since I've been up here on campus.
0: Good.
2: A lot of athletes and non-athletes. It just feels like, I'm going to use the word family again, it feels like family. People are here that want to support you, they want to help you, from that administration all the way down to students. Everyone's here to support each other and help each other in every aspect of their life. And, you know, it's a great feeling to be able to be around so many people that are here to help you and give you the resources that you need.
0: Love it. Trey, same question for you. What's it like being a student at the U?
1: I mean, it's incredible. I mean, that's all you could ever ask for as a student. I mean, it's got all the resources you could even think of and more. All the people who want to help you. Just everything is right in front of your face. You just kind of got to go out there and put your foot forward and I mean, it's been great since I've been here. I feel like everyone needs to come get a taste.
0: Love it, love it. Any socials you want? I'm an old guy. I'm bad at it. But like, what do the kids do these days? Is it TikTok? Is it Instagram? What are the kids doing?
1: Probably just like Instagram.
0: Okay, give your handles out.
2: Mine's JaxJ_13.
0: Okay, what do you got, Trey?
1: I'm _TreyCampbell_.
0: All right, man. Well, welcome to Utah. Glad you chose the Utes. Nice to meet you guys. Good luck this year, okay?
2: Perfect. Thank you so
0: much. Well, one of you go grab Taysen. Appreciate that. 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We're centrally located. It's a beautiful day outside. So just drop into the team store. You can meet these awesome Utah basketball players. We're going to talk some Utah football later. Get you ready for Utah State rolling into town. But we'll keep getting to know some of these new basketball players. And I hope that my copy is right for this one, because we've got Trey, who's going to kind of hang out with us for a little bit. Taysen, I want you to throw those headphones on. Let's see if we can get, I was going to see if he was going to get it over the hair. We're going underneath. Here, get that mic by your mouth. There we go. Let's hear you.
3: You hear me?
0: Yeah, I got you. Can you hear yourself okay?
3: Yeah.
0: All right, man. I appreciate you stopping by. So I've already asked Trey and we asked Jackson some of these questions. I'm going to ask you the same. Just tell me why you chose Utah. Why did you decide to play basketball here?
3: I came on my visit here probably in April. Took a visit. Just got to see more of the campus and just the coaching staff and the vision that they had, not just for me, but the upcoming team. And, you know, I really believed in it, and, you know, I was bought in, so it was a no-brainer.
0: Okay. I want you to describe his game to me.
3: Trey?
0: Yeah.
3: I say he a combo guard. He could do really everything. Get downhill in the paint, spray out for threes, and I mean, he's a shooter. I think that's the special team about this year. We always got shooters all around the perimeter. So,
0: all right, Trey. Same question. Describe his game.
1: I would say Taysen is a great player. I mean, you can leave him open. He's hunting his three. He's hunting his shot. And he's also got a big frame. He gets downhill. He bumps off you, and he's able to finish.
0: So, Taysen, tell me about the Utah experience now that you've been here for a little bit, not just as a basketball player, but also as a student. What's it like to be a student at the U?
3: It's fun, man. You can definitely tell it's a lot of culture here, just from past teams and, you know, just sports in general. You can tell the Utah people care a lot about sports, and they just like to watch it. So hopefully they come out this year.
0: Tell me about your background, where you grew up, where your basketball origin story, when you realized that you loved basketball and this is what you wanted to do.
3: Yeah, so I'm from a town outside of Minneapolis called Brooklyn Park. Basketball has been in my family pretty much forever. My dad put me onto the game. My brothers played. And, you know, I just grew up playing in the park with my brothers, 3-on-3, 5-on-5, just different stuff like that. And then got to high school, and I was at Ohio State before this for 3 years, and then transferred, and now I'm here.
0: Tell me about the recruiting experience, because you had options, right? Mm-hmm. You could have gone to several places, and I know your coaches were very thrilled that you chose Utah. What was that experience like for you?
3: Yeah, it was good, I'll say. You know, it was a tough decision, but I think I made the right decision. And, you know, I'm happy with my decision. I'm happy with the team that we have and just the opportunities and the year that we have in front of us.
0: Do you have any socials you want to get out there? I'm an old guy. I don't know what the kids are doing these days. These two wanted to lean in Instagram. Are you on Instagram?
3: Yeah, I got Instagram, Taysen.Chapman, and then Twitter, TChat04.
0: Okay. Well, look, I'm going to set you guys loose. Good to meet you. Good luck this year. Go get them. Go Utes, okay?
1: So, appreciate it.
0: Stay healthy, most importantly, right? All right, we're going to catch a break coming up in just a little bit. Coming up on the other side, we're going to get to know Jackson Johnson, Malik Goma, and TJ Burch. I apologize for Trey. Mostly sorry that I got the copy that his name was wrong. But anyway, we got a busy, busy show. We got a busy, busy show. We're up here at the Utah Team Store. Be up here till 6 o'clock, of course. The show goes to 2 to 6 every day. And we're up here in support of the Utah men's basketball program. Of course, we want them to have an excellent season and hope for better things ahead as opposed to what we saw last year. But the second half of the show will be all college football. In fact, it's about an hour getting to know these new Utah basketball players. Then we'll lean into Utah football, Big 12 football, Sammy Moore from Ute Zone, is going to join us. Bill Riley, the voice of the Utes, will stop by. Zach Moss, Utah football legend, will be our guest a little bit later on. 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Well, I'm an old man. 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It looks nothing like it did when I was a student. 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Of course, Utah State is in town coming up on Saturday, so come get your gear. They've got a cool new thing called the third down drop. 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We'll catch a break. We'll get to know more Utah basketball players, Jackson Johnson, Malik Goma, and TJ Birch, coming up on the other side. It is a Wednesday edition of The Drive, and it's good to have you with us right here on your home of the Utes for 75 years now, ESPN 700.
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0: All right, when our next guest sat down, they asked me to play some No Cap. Was that what that was? And I felt like a really weird, awkward old white dude. So he took sympathy on me and he said, just play Michael Jackson. So that's what we're doing on the show today. We are getting to know these new Utah basketball players. We got Jackson Johnson and TJ Burch. What's up, boys? How are we doing?
1: What's going on?
0: I want to start with you, young man, because you are our local. Okay, so we've been watching you play for quite some time. You had a hell of a year last year. And I know because I know your head coach very well, that you had options. You could go to a lot of different stops, and TJ, I'm sure you could have as well. But Jackson, we'll start with you. Simple question. Why Utah?
1: I just really love the vision that coach had. And I mean, the expectations that he set, like Utah, it's no secret. They didn't have a great year last year. And he was very open with that and very open with the fact that how we're going to change it. And I just love the belief he had in me as a player and the vision he had for our team.
0: So, TJ, kind of same question. I was doing some reading. 88 steals a year ago, young man. So you can guard the ball, which is something that this team needed last year. Dallas kid, tell us about your path and how you ended up at Utah.
2: My path, you went from high school? Or?
0: Yeah, I want all. I want to go all the way back. When was the first time you had a basketball in your hand?
2: First time I had a basketball in my hand, probably was like 4 years old, okay. 4 or 5 years old. My dad was a basketball coach, so okay. I was just always in the gym around basketball, so just naturally came to it. And then my family, they all play sports. They all play football and basketball, stuff like that, so I wanted to play sports.
0: Mm-hmm.
2: But, yeah, throughout me growing up, I'm from Warren, Ohio. It's a city not too far from Cleveland and Akron.
0: Oh, okay.
2: And then, like, fifth grade, I moved to Dallas, mm-hmm. and then I've been in Dallas ever since, and then I got a pretty like good gift because like in Ohio they play a little different than Dallas.
0: Okay.
2: So I got a little bit of both. Like in Ohio, it's more like I say a little craftiness, little you know like guards are real fast, stuff like that, real grimy. And then you go to Dallas, it's real physical. Everybody's big, you know. So I had to be able to adjust and do both, be able to play both ways. So I feel like that helped me throughout high school, and then. High school, my freshman year, I went to Mansfield, and I ended up transferring because my dad got a coaching job at Trinity Christian. It's
0: okay.
2: Where Deion Sanders and his kids went to high school. So,
0: oh, nice.
2: Yeah, we all went to high school together and stuff. And then, I say, like, my junior year, I went prep. And then from prep, college, I went I was originally committed to McNeese State.
0: Mm-hmm.
2: I was committed all the way up until, like, I say, like, 2 months before we're supposed to go to school.
0: Okay.
2: And then something that ended up happening Coach Will Wade was pretty much trying to tell me, like, he's finna end up leaving that following year, which he did. He went to NC State after that. So he was trying to say, like, he felt like it was better if I get opportunity somewhere else where I could, like, grow as a point guard and stuff like that. So I ended up going to Ball State. And then I was at Ball State for a year. Had an up and down year. It was okay. And then I ended up transferring.

0: with the guys they brought in, we don't really like to lose. Like, yeah. We be in practice going at it, mad at each other after practice because we losing. Like, it's actually, like, it's a mentality, I feel like, and it's actually an attitude, and you have to be able to bring that. And I feel like everybody so far throughout the summer and now, like, we have that. And we all play together as a team. Like, if you came down and saw one of our practices, you'd be like, you wouldn't even know that we just – been brought together because of how we play. So
1: that's kind of been the common theme. We've got TJ Burch and Jackson Holcomb with us. We're going to bring in Malik Goma coming up in just a little bit. So Jackson, would you kind of echo the idea of like super physical practices where you guys are going at each other, but then when it's over, you guys are pretty connected?
2: For sure. I mean, you have some. We definitely all hate to lose, so it might need like a 30-minute cool down after practice.
1: Yeah,
2: but
1: yeah.
2: After that, we know, you know, iron sharpens iron. So we're grateful for the chance to compete every day, and we go after each other because we want to win, and we got to change the narrative around here.
1: Tell our listeners about your coach, Al, who I've known forever, and so I pull for him badly. I want this to work for him. You already referenced kind of the vision that he had for you because you were the player of the year last year at your school, so obviously it was a big get for this program to get you. But outside of just, you know, in a vacuum, what he described from you, as far as what you've learned from him as a coach, how would you articulate that?
2: That's a big question because there's so many different things. I think he's very detail-oriented, and so he gives you, like, a lot of little pointers that you may not think that, you know, really make a big difference when you apply them all. And I just think, you know, the mentality he has coming into the year is something that he's trying to instill in all of us, that no matter what happens, people get hurt, people, you know, whatever, who's on our schedules, that we can win every game.
1: Mm-hmm.
2: And I think we all internalize that, and I mean, we try to win every time. If it's just a shooting competition after practice, if you're just getting shots up, people are competing. So
1: it seems like when we had Trey and Taysan and the other Jackson, because I mixed up your names earlier, when we had them on, they all described, like, there are four or five shooters on the floor at all times. Like, all you guys can shoot it from the outside, yeah?
0: Yeah.
2: Yeah.
1: Why do you hesitate?
0: No, I say yeah.
1: You just agree with it?
0: Yeah.
1: Okay, here's what I want you, TJ, to describe his game.
0: Jackson? Okay, he hates to lose. Okay. I'm going to just put that out there.
1: Okay, uh-huh. Yeah.
0: He hates to lose. Jackson gets downhill, can't really stay in front of him. He's real strong.
1: Yeah.
0: Can finish, got a shot, plays the right way, and he just hates to lose. I'll just leave that out there flat out.
1: No,
0: that's why he doesn't really lose that much, because he hates to lose.
1: So is he the type of competitor that hates to lose so much that he's going to cheat to win?
0: I'll say this. So, like, say we'll have open runs and say, like, it's not Jackson's day. Like, he's not,
1: sure,
0: not winning today.
1: Yeah.
0: He's like, we're still playing.
1: Oh, he want to keep going and tell you
0: we're still,
1: the dog,
0: we're
1: then.
0: Still playing. Like, no, y'all not done. Like, come on.
1: Until, I like that.
0: So he wins. Like,
1: I like that. Okay, describe TJ's game.
2: I would say elite defender.
1: Like, yeah.
2: If he's guarding the ball, you better just get off of it, because there's a good chance he's going to take it from you, and it's going to turn into two easy points.
1: Okay, here's a tough one. Who's gonna lead the team in scoring this year?
0: In scoring? I can't really say that we have, like, we play together so much.
1: Yeah.
0: And, like, we all share the ball. I can't say that I know one individual player that's going to outscore everybody.
1: Like, see the look in his eyes when you said you didn't know who it was? Because
0: yeah.
1: I think he wants to be him.
2: No, I completely agree with him. Like, I don't feel bad, because I want to beat every team we play by more than 15.
1: Yeah.
2: But, like, if you had to scout against us, I would feel bad, because, sure, you can take away two players. We got eight other guys who are going to kill you. So,
1: yeah.
2: Good luck. Good luck.
1: Have you been able to educate your teammates on what Utah versus BYU means?
2: To be honest, I think I still need to learn it. Like, I did live in Provo for a little while, but growing up, we were always Alabama football fans.
1: Oh, okay.
2: And so it was like, when you grow up with Alabama, Auburn, BYU, Utah seemed a little different.
1: Mm-hmm.
2: But ever since I committed to Utah, and my folks still live down in Utah County, I would say it's been eye-opening, because so many people were like, why Utah? And I was like, you're not even a BYU fan for real.
1: So. Yeah, yeah.
2: It's definitely something that I'm learning.
1: You went to Timpanogos. Did you not grow up in Utah?
2: No, sir. I grew up in Somerville, South Carolina.
1: Like
2: TJ, he moved to Dallas. I moved to Orem when I was about 12 years old.
1: Oh, I see. Okay. For some reason, because I remember you in high school, I thought you were a local kid. But you've lived here since you were 12.
2: Yes, sir.
1: So long enough to know what Utah BYU means, generally speaking, right?
2: Yes, sir.
1: Obviously, you know, they've got a program down there that's kind of gone up with NIL, and they have the number one pick in the NBA draft with A.J. DeBonsa, and, you know, a lot of the attention locally

0: with the basketball scene is on them. How does that sit with you guys as youths?
1: I mean, you can focus on them all you want. We come to work every day knowing that we've got to change the narrative. We understand we're coming to a team that won 2 conference games last year, but we also have 15 dudes who would probably rather die than lose.
0: Yeah.
1: So,
0: you feel like, TJ, we'll start with you on this one. Do you feel like you have good depth? I mean, the team last year had a couple of high-end, like, scoring guards, but, you know, when they weren't on the floor kind of fell out. Do you feel like you have good depth on the floor?
2: I thought we have great depth.
0: Okay.
2: Really good depth.
0: So, same question. Like, what do you feel like? You're 10, 12 deep? Maybe more than that?
1: I think people would be surprised.
0: Okay.
1: I think we have 15 guys, 16 guys actually on our roster, who everyone plays an important part, and who I wouldn't be surprised if at the end of the year you could look around the locker room and everybody in that room helped us win a game or won us a game.
0: Love that.
1: For different reasons.
0: Love that. Well, let's start with you on this one, Jackson. And you can give me as many names as you want, but when it comes to college basketball, in any sport, quite frankly, you got to have leaders on the floor. Your coaches can only do so much. It's a player's game. Last year, I was at the Houston game. I was on the 5th row, and I could hear Al yelling instructions, and the players just weren't necessarily understanding the concept. So on the floor, you can include yourself. Who are the leaders of this team?
1: I would say the benefit of having a lot of older guys in a newer team is we got so many competitors that when somebody's messing up, we got at least 7 people who will either A, get on them in a constructive way, or B, build them up. Like, Coach Al doesn't have to do as much correcting because we correct each other. We have an open policy where, you know, we don't take anything personally. Every person out there wants to win. And so we, you know, if it's a bad shot, if someone shoots a bad shot, they're going to hear from their own teammates. Like, we can do better than that.
0: Yeah.
1: If someone messes up on defense, the coach shouldn't have to get on us. Like, we're 5 guys trying to get a stop, right? So, and we're 5 guys trying to score the ball. So it's just we hold each other to a very high standard because that's what it takes to win.
0: TJ, same question, then I'll set you loose and you can go grab Malik. Just the leaders on the floor, who's kind of manifesting themselves that way?
2: I pretty much agree with Jackson. I feel like we all kind of pick up each other, all kind of get on each other. Mm-hmm. There's no one like that can't say nothing. Like, we all just is one for real. But as far as the team-wise, like, I don't know. I feel like we get along pretty well to the point where, like, if I'm a point guard, so if I'm yelling at, say, Zaddy, I'm telling him, like, you should do this, you should do that, like, he gonna, like, accept that. Like, that's the type of relationship that I feel like we have as a team that is gonna take us a long way throughout the season. So
0: you go up against Trey a lot because he's the other point guard,
2: yeah,
0: right?
2: I go up against Trey a lot.
0: What's that like?
2: I feel like I'm a competitor. I go against everybody. I won't even say just Trey. I feel like I go against my whole team. I go against this dude right here.
0: I like it. Yeah. Who's most likely to give us like a ESPN top 10 dunk on the team this year? Who's going to be on SportsCenter? I've seen him throw it down a few times.
2: I don't know. It's a few of us. I feel like y'all are going to be really surprised with the team we have.
0: All right, look, man, it's good to meet you. Go ahead and grab Malik, and we'll set you loose.
2: Appreciate you.
0: All right, so the Utah men's basketball team is here at the Utah Red Zone store up right on campus, and Jackson Holcomb is kind of with us. We're going to grab Malik Gomez in a little bit. Did you know Malik at all before you two kind of signed?
1: Yes, I didn't know him personally, but I had played against him. We were in the same conference for – he was in Seattle for a couple of years, and so we played each other. And then last year, he was at Weber, and we played each other there.
0: Oh, okay. So Malik, you and Jackson are familiar with each other?
3: Yeah, for sure.
0: What's it like being teammates now after playing against each other?
3: It's great. Yeah, I'm coming in. I knew his game before. I feel like we play super well together, like kind of naturally. So, just seeing him for 2 years, and then we played each other every single year of college.
0: That's what he was just saying. Yeah, I didn't realize that. But I'm going to ask you kind of some of the same questions, and we'll have Jackson kind of hang out for a minute. Your path to Utah.
3: Yeah.
0: What led you here, and why did you end up choosing the Utes?
3: So I started off at Seattle University, had 2 years there, and then ended up just wanting a different opportunity, just to get a chance to play more, and then went to Weber State, and then had a good year there. Coaches had a lot of belief in me. It kind of set me up to have a good year, and then unfortunately my coaches got let go there, so entered the portal. Utah stood out to me because coming from Seattle to Weber State, I really like being in the state of Utah.
0: Oh, like, good.
3: Honestly, I love it here. I think once it's all said and done, like, I could see myself, you know, starting a family here.
0: Okay, love it.
3: So Utah definitely stood out to me, the coaches and just how cool Jensen is. And, yeah.
0: All right, Jackson, describe his game. Since you played against him forever, now you're playing with each other, which is a really cool thing. What's Malik's game like?
1: For sure, and I mean, playing against Malik, you knew that he was tough, and you knew that he was an elite rebounder, but actually, he's so much more than just that. I mean, he really passes, and he's a great teammate. So Malik, I mean, it's hard to describe him, but I would say tough and a very smart basketball player.
0: Since, I know you moved here when you were 12, but it was interesting listening to TJ describe what Ohio basketball is than what Dallas basketball is. What's Utah basketball?
1: I think for me, at least in South Carolina, it was like a lot of it's me versus you. Like, you've got five guys out there, but there's a lot of ISO. And
0: yeah.
1: Then I moved out to Utah, and it was a bunch of white kids setting screens and shooting and slipping, and it was just a completely different game. But it was good for me.
0: There's a gym in every church, you know what I mean? Because I grew up in the Northeast playing basketball in the Northeast, and then I moved out here, and I'm like, everyone knows how to play basketball. It's the weirdest thing because everybody grew up playing, right? I mean, even if you're not like an elite athlete, if you lived in Utah and you wanted to play sports and you went to church, chances are you played basketball at some point, right?
1: For sure.
0: Yeah, it's kind of an interesting deal. All right, now you describe his game. What's his game? How would you do it? If you were on the scout and said, Malik, we need you to scout Jackson, what would you say?
3: For sure. I'll first say versatile. Like, yeah. I mean, you see his stats. Like, he's just stat padding the whole assists, rebounds, scoring. I think someone who can – you can run an offense through him just because he can do so much with his passing, with his rebounding. Like, he's a guard who can play forward, play different positions, also go get your offensive rebound. So I'll say, yeah, just super versatile. Smart as well.
0: Yeah, yeah. It's a very cerebral player, conference player of the year ago. What's campus life like for you? How are you enjoying being a student here at the U?
3: Campus life is great. It's kind of definitely a big change from my last two stops. Like, Seattle U and Weber State, it's kind of quieter school. It's like you don't see this many people, especially going to the football games. Like, this first school I've been to, you know, where it has, like, real big football games and stuff like that. So it's been cool. It's been a cool adjustment and, like, a great experience to see all that.
0: It's a different deal now because you guys are – I mean, and you should be able to be paid. I've said that for years. The NCAA is a business that was built on the backs of employees they didn't pay for years. So does anyone live on campus, or is most everybody kind of off campus doing their own thing?
3: We have a good spread. We have some of, like, the student housing, a little bit off campus, some guys in personal places, 10 or 15 minutes away, but yeah, everybody has their own spot.
0: Are you married?
1: Yes.
0: You don't have any kids, do you?
1: No. I just got married in June. So.
0: Okay, well, congratulations on that. I got started young. I have a son that's 25, so you never know with Utah people. By the time they're 23, they could have three or four kids. What's it been like, you know, as the married guy, kind of the older, mature guy, and how has that affected your campus life at all?
1: Well, I mean, I would just say, like, there's less time on campus.
0: Yeah.
1: But I would say being married has helped me play basketball. I mean, I met my wife almost 2 years ago.
0: Okay.
1: And so I always joke with her, like, the numbers from my redshirt freshman year to my redshirt sophomore year was a crazy jump. But that's because she does a great job. She's a very determined person who will get on me if I'm slacking in any aspect. If I'm taking school off or if I'm not going to the gym, like, she'll be like, that's unacceptable. So
0: yeah.
1: She holds me to a high standard, and she definitely is the perfect person for me.
0: How did you meet her?
1: She was actually she's Todd Phillips' niece.
0: Oh, okay.
1: So after the conference tournament my freshman year, he told her that she should text me, and she did, and then we started going out, and one thing led to another, and now we're happily married.
0: So we love Coach Phillips for a number of different reasons. Then.
1: Yes, sir. Very grateful for Coach Phillips. For
0: Malik, what's it like playing for Al? What's it like playing for Alex Jensen?
3: It's great. I think it's definitely a different experience. I feel like all three head coaches I play with are, like, unique in their own aspects. But, like, Coach Jensen's so great because he's, like, coming from the NBA, like, you can tell that right away. Like, from the way he speaks, like, when he speaks, like, people listen. Like, he obviously, it's so clear he knows what he's talking about. And it's fun to, like, learn some of the concepts he's learned at the next level and sharing it with us. So, yeah, it's been great. It's been a blessing.
0: Yeah, I actually, because I was with the Jazz when I was an assistant coach, I thought he was going to be an NBA head coach. And maybe he still will. I mean, we want him to stay here for a long time and win a lot of games. But he has so much respect around the NBA. Jackson, I don't know if you remember when Rudy was a rookie, Rudy Gobert was a rookie. It's like, is he ever going to, like, make himself into even a guy that can see the floor? Al started working with him, and within 2 months, they trade Enes Kanter, who's in the news for other reasons. They start Rudy Gobert, and suddenly we've got a four-time defensive player of the year. Like, Al is known across the NBA landscape for really developing players, obviously Coach Donovan and Luka Doncic. And what sort of things have you seen as far as his NBA acumen? How has he brought that into practices?
1: Well, I just think, like, that same coach who saw Rudy and everyone was like, I don't know, he's the same way with us. Every single time he sees us, he's reminding us, like, you know, I see you as this player. Like, he sees the best in us, and he is very, very supportive, and they give us a lot of resources, and the coaches spend a lot of time with us into developing us into those players.
0: Love that. Malik, is he as competitive as everyone else has said he is?
3: Oh, for sure.
0: Yeah, TJ said he won't leave the floor until he gets a win.
3: Yeah, absolutely. I think, and it's so good to have him a part of this team because he brings the level up in practice.
0: Yeah.
3: Like, definitely exactly what TJ was talking about. Him, TJ going at it, me and Jackson going at it. Just keeping tracks of wins in the locker room, like, it's fun.
0: Love
3: it. It's really competitive.
0: Who did you want to be when you were a kid? Who was your, like, NBA idol?
3: When I was a kid, actually, my favorite basketball player when I was a kid was Rajon Rondo.
0: Oh, wow.
3: And then it turned into Giannis. So I've been all over the place.
0: Okay. But, same question for you.
3: Yeah.
1: Oh, my favorite player since I was young is Ben Russell Westbrook.
0: You're a Westbrook guy.
1: Love him.
0: See, that's why he's a competitor.
3: Yeah.
0: If he loves Russ, I mean, because Russ wants to slit your throat and watch you die. He doesn't just want to beat you at basketball.
1: Mm-hmm. No, all right. I mean, he won't lose. Like, he goes out there every night with the expectation that he's going to win.
0: Love it. All right. Any social media touch points? You guys on Instagram? You want to get your handles out there or anything?
3: Yeah, I'm on Instagram. I'm trying to get more active on it. But, yeah, it's just Malik_Goma.
0: Okay. What do you got, Jack?
1: And mine's JacksonHolcomb.2. So.
0: All right, boys. Good to meet you. Good luck this year. Stay healthy, okay?
3: Thank you so much.
0: All right, we're live today at the Utah Team Store. We're getting to know some of the new players for the Utah men's basketball team because even though it's college football season, the basketball season is right around the corner. So come on by and say hello. You can shop at the Utah Campus Store for all of your game day needs, from tailgate essentials to game theme apparel. 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A limited edition item is available at the Utah Campus Store. These items sell out quickly and are one of a kind. Be sure to ask Campus Store staff how you can sign up to be the first to know about each drop. So Utah Red Zone Store, if you're of a certain age, namely mine, you know this as the bookstore. It's no longer that, but that'll give you kind of the access point to where we're at. Come on down. These Utah players are hanging out. If you want to meet them, maybe get some autographs and take some pictures. You can get to know these new Utah men's basketball players as basketball season is right around the corner. All right, before we catch a break, instead of a fourth down, get to a fourth step. That's the play from IFA. Their 4-plus lawn care program is everything you need to make sure your yard is a score no matter the time of year. In the September weather, you should be using IFA's fall and winter lawn food for healthy turf that makes your neighbors green with envy. IFA's fall and winter lawn food, it's the ultimate lawn owner power move at ifa.coop or one of the many Utah stores today. All right, rest of the show today is college football. Appreciate them having us up here at the Utah Team Store. Appreciate the Utah men's basketball team for their willingness to come on up and spend a few minutes with us so you guys can kind of get to know Alex's team. Obviously, we're very hopeful that this season will look a little bit better than the last one. But baby steps. This is a tough it's a tough football conference. It is an elite basketball conference with some of the best college basketball teams in America. I want to let you know that coming up on Saturday, the Utah football team welcomes in Bronco Mendenhall and Utah State. Just some programming for you. It is an afternoon game. It starts at 1:30. It can be seen on Fox. Our pregame coverage of the football game will begin at 9:30 in the morning. Porter's going to have that for you. So set your alarms for 9:30 on Saturday. Make sure you're tuned in to ESPN 700 all day. And they'll have a bunch of post-game. Bill and Sly and Zach will have you taken care of for the Utah State-Utah football game. Utah's off to a great start at 2-0, up to 16 in the AP poll, and garnering a lot of attention both locally and nationally. For the BYU side of things, they're going to be down taking on Colorado State. That is a 5:30 Mountain Time kick, and the television coverage for that game is going to be CBS. So you can check that out. We got a great weekend of college football ahead. We've got the NFL beginning week 2 action tomorrow night with Detroit and Buffalo. And we've got a lot of stuff to get to on the show. 1 hour down, 3 hours to go. And coming up next, Sammy Mora from Ute Zone will join us to talk Utah football. We'll move over to Bill Riley, the voice of the Utes. And then Zach Moss, the new sideline reporter for Utah football, one of the greatest to ever do it up here on the Hill. Drive on a Wednesday afternoon. It's good to have you with us. Keep it right here on your home of the Utes for 75 years now. ESPN 700.
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0: All right, we're live today at the Utah Red Zone store. If you're of a certain age, namely mine, you know this place is the bookstore. It's very much not that anymore. It looks a lot different. It's the Utah campus store. So come on by, very centrally located. We're right by the library. At least I think it's still the library. It was once upon a time. Grab your gear for the Utah game coming up on Saturday against Utah State. They have this cool thing now called the third down drop, where each home game, a limited edition item is available at the Utah campus store. They sell out quickly. So when you're in here, ask the campus store how you can sign up and be the first to know about each drop. Utah football back in action, taking on Utah State Saturday at 1:30. Our pregame coverage will begin at 9:30 on Saturday. Porter will have that for you. Our next guest has become one of our favorites to talk football with, our friend Sammy Mora from Ute Zone on a Wednesday. What's up, Sammy? How are you?
1: I'm doing great, Spence. If you hear me hiccup, I apologize. I chugged some water before this, and it has come back to bite me in the butt. So,
0: all good. Appreciate the honesty. Stay hydrated, Sammy. That's the most important thing. But look, we got two games in the books, and from my vantage point, I'm not sure we can ask for much more. What about you?
1: I'm really impressed overall with what we've seen from Utah over the last 2 weeks. I think there's still a few minor questions that need to be answered, but I think for the most part, I agree with you. I'm pretty content. I'm pretty happy with what we've seen through two games so far.
0: So now that we have a two-game sample size as opposed to one game against Idaho State, let's just kind of dig into some of the dynamics that you and I have been discussing since you started joining the show back in the spring. I'll start here. What have you learned about Kevin McGivin as a play caller?
1: So creative. Like, absolutely, like, someone on our Ute Zone board, like, said, like, MacGyver, and, like, he's always making things and, like, doing some weird things with personnel, which we saw, like, firsthand last week. That package, that 31 personnel package that had Devin, Bird, Wayshon, and Daniel Bray in the backfield, that made its rounds on social media. The formation where there was no quarterback, and then Devin and Wayshon flexed back into the behind center was also something that was talked about a lot. I think there's just so much creativity with this offense, and I know we talked about that last year under Jason Beck, but it feels like there's a lot. It goes a lot deeper this year. The route concepts aren't as basic as they were last year. There's a lot more dynamics in that area. We're still waiting to see the Rhinos, what they're going to do, because we've heard nothing but great things about Sione and Semi throughout the off season. So for the most part, I think I don't know what to expect at this offense, but I also somewhat know what to expect at this point, because we have two games now of a sample size of what we can expect, but we'll see how it continues to develop, because I know that we're just barely scratching the surface of what Mac G has in his playbook.
0: Any personnel grouping surprises, and we'll stick with the offense for a minute, whether it's offensive line, whether it's rotations with the wide receivers, anything that you've noticed that you weren't necessarily expecting?
1: That 31 personnel was probably like one of the more unique things we've seen, but for the most part, not really. I'm very curious to see if Utah does a true like empty set with no tight end, just what does the wide receiver combination look like? Because I feel like there's a lot of different ways you can slice that one. You can obviously, we think Braden Pagan and Ricky Johnson will be out there, but who are the other guys? Like, is Creed out there? Is Tobias Merriweather out there? Is, you know, Nate Johnson out there? There's just so many different guys in the wide receiver room. So how would a true like empty set package with just wide receivers look for this team?
0: So you have discussed the offensive line with us ad nauseum, and I will give you the credit for being bullish on what they could potentially do this year. We'll see if it continues, but neither tackle allowed a hit, a pressure, or a sack against Arkansas. It's called a clean sheet for an offensive lineman. So let's dig in here, Sammy. Tell me what you've seen as far as the personnel, the rotations, how they performed so far, and your anticipation of what we're going to see moving forward.
1: I'm very impressed with the tackles of Cedric Jefferson and Zaraway Williams. The two of them have played extremely well through the first two games. I think that Ced was the one that there was a little bit of question of is he going to be the true starter, or is Ike Garcia going to take that role from him? And I think Ced has settled in really nicely. I actually have an exclusive interview with him coming out tomorrow over on Ute Zone, but I've been impressed with what he's done. He limited that number 35 for Arkansas, his name eludes me right now. He's going to be an NFL player, and said made him like a non-factor last week, which was very encouraging considering there's some other good edge rushers that are going to be on this schedule for Utah this year. Zaraway has just been a constant. He's just been constantly steady, constantly great. Like, his PFF grades are one of the more impressive ones that I've seen from the offensive line this year. Interior of the line, Solotoa Moyai and Alex Harrison, we kind of know what to expect from the two of them since they have, you know, they played a lot last year in garbage time, and they played during the bowl game as well. So those two, they're kind of known commodities. The other guard spot has been the really interesting thing. Obviously, Keith Olsen hasn't started a game. He played versus Arkansas, but it was in more of a reserved role. Roger Alderman, he's had some really good moments. He's also had some really bad moments. The hit that Devin took versus Arkansas that led to the interception, Roger whiffed on his block, and he kind of just pushed him into Devin. So that's one thing that you need to clean up from Roger, but, like, otherwise, like, I have no complaints from him as well. It's going to be interesting to see how more sturdy this offensive line is, the word I want to use. Sturdy is how this group gets when Keith does get back into the rotation, because we fully expect him to be back at starting at some point this season. Like, he was close to starting last week, but we'll see if he actually starts this week versus Utah State.
0: So, the undercurrent of all of these conversations we're having about Utah football, only to be fair, has to include the competition. Now, Utah can't help who they're playing against. You just have to go play the team that lines up on the other side of you. And I'll just speak for myself. I mean, I thought Arkansas was awful. I thought they were awful week one. Going back and watching that, the game film there, they couldn't run the football against North Alabama. I think the quarterback's a talented athlete, but doesn't seem to be able to make great decisions. Coach Silverfield is a first-year head coach like Morgan is, but they are playing with different decks of cards at this point. So as far as what we've seen, Sammy, over the first couple of weeks, how much of that is tempered based off the competition, and how much of that feels sustainable and real to you?
1: I think some has to be taken with a grain of salt and then some doesn't, because at the end of the day, like, Arkansas is still an SEC program. Yeah, a lot of a handful of the guys came with Silverfield from Memphis. There was still some holdovers from last year, and I was actually looking at their transfer chart yesterday. Actually, they have, you know, a handful of guys that have come from the P5 as well. So at the end of the day, like, there's still talent on that roster. Like, Chris Marshall is probably going to be in some draft conversations at the end of this year. He was the big wide receiver number 6. I already mentioned their end rusher. They have some really, really, really solid pieces on that roster. But, you know, they weren't playing cohesively. They weren't playing as a whole unit. There was a lot of, it felt like to a certain extent, there was a lot of me ball. And it doesn't help that their offensive line was just bleh. And Jai just put them into just a tizzy. And with them sending double teams on Jai, it let guys like Carson get open. It let, you know, Lance got into the backfield a couple times. Ethan got into the backfield a couple times. Jono Hall had probably quietly one of his better days as a Ute. So I think that there's some things you can weigh into because it is an SEC roster. But like you said, yeah, Arkansas, it feels like Morgan has been the head coach at Utah for 5 years now at this point, based on how this team is playing. Like, you wouldn't expect Morgan to be a first-year head coach with how the team has went out over the first two games of the season. We'll have to see how it goes. Like, to a certain extent, like, I don't really know if Utah's going to have, like, another true test until we get to, I probably want to say, like, Houston in the conference schedule, because Iowa State I'm still kind of meh on. Like, yeah, you took Iowa to, you know, a 3-point, only lost Iowa by 3 points, but also that game is always like that. And then you have Kansas, who last week versus Missouri looked like utter crap. And then you have Houston, and Houston's had some good moments, and they've also had some meh moments. We'll learn a lot about Houston this week when they play Texas Tech. So the schedule has kind of set up Utah to be in this really good position, but I understand why some people are still considering Utah like a paper tiger, just because of who they have played and how we truly won't know what this team looks like until we get into conference play and against some teams that have actual pulses.
0: So, Wayshon Parker, one of my favorite parts of the offense so far is just watching where Kevin McGivin lines him up, right? You don't know where he's going to be. You don't know if he's going to carry the football. You don't know if he's going to catch the football. Is it going to be just a check down, or is he going to go down the field? What do you feel like Sammy has been unlocked with him? Is this just the evolution of a good player who's a year older, or is Kevin McGivin using him a little bit differently?
1: Well, I think it's both. It's both. Like Wayshon talked a lot about this offseason about how he wanted to get that not reaching 1,000 yards. He took that very personal. And he did everything in his power to become a better running back, whether that was getting better in pass protection, getting better as a receiver, getting better running the ball between the tackles. There's a lot of different things he did. And Steve Saunders talked a lot about him and how he spent a lot of time in the weight room. He got his body right. And you can tell that he looks a little bit slimmer. He looks a lot faster than he did last year. And so I think that's one part of him growing. But I think the other side is that McGivin does a good job at scheming for the personnel that he has and playing to the team's advantages that he has. And with someone like Wayshon, who has proven himself to be a true all-around back, you're going to get him in those situations. You're going to throw the ball to him. You're going to run him outside. You're going to run him inside. You're going to do whatever you can to put the ball in his hands. He has 6 touchdowns already this season, and that's like tied for the first in the nation. So I think it's a combo of the two things, and I think that it's working to Utah's advantage right now, because when you have someone like Wayshon, like, you're not only keying in on, you know, Braden Kagan, but now you're keying in on Wayshon. That's going to lead to someone like, you know, Noah Benny having a career game last week because Braden Kagan was bracketed for most of the night. Like, you're going to have some guys that are going to pop because teams are going to try and scheme against him. This offense is very much starting to feel like a pick your poison type thing. Like, it's okay if you want to stop Braden Kagan, guess what? We have this tight end in Noah Benny who's gonna go for 100 yards. We have a running back in Wayshon who's gonna do what he does. I am just waiting for the day in the game that Ricky Johnson goes off, because I know it's coming. I can just feel it in my gut that he's just gonna have one of those games that everyone's like, okay, this is why everyone was talking a lot of hype about him. So it's a pick your poison thing, and you know, Wayshon's doing a really great job at making sure that that's actually the case each and every week.
0: You had referenced Noah Benny, and, you know, historically speaking, at least over the past decade-ish, I guess is what I'd say, the tight ends that have come through Utah have been very productive, and some have gone on to make a lot of money next level. Of course, a lot of the conversation, Sammy, at least from what I understood, seemed to be about Hunter Andrews, and maybe deservedly so. Only time will tell, but I didn't hear a ton about Noah Benny coming out of fall camp. What do you make of the start of the season he's had?
1: Well, we had heard that Noah was he was one of the more consistent guys through spring. And obviously you got to remember Will Monty wasn't playing during spring. Hunter Andrews wasn't playing during spring. So Noah got a lot of the first team reps during the spring. And during the fall, it kind of was quiet a little bit on Noah because Will had kind of come along. Hunter was mentioned a lot, like you said. So I think for Noah, I think the added reps that he got in the spring is really paying some dividends for him. I think he's settling in. He's knowing what he needs to do, and he's finding ways to impact this offense. Everyone thought that Devin's go-to reliable target was going to be Braden Kagan. And when you have guys bracketing him, it's kind of hard to be a reliable go-to target because you've got 2 guys on you, whereas that's allowed Noah to get open in these situations and have those big games. And so it's a pleasant surprise. I think it's really good. It's just another weapon. I think we went from this tight end room being kind of like a non-factor, I think, to, okay, the tight end room still can have a big impact for the offense, kind of like they have in years past.
0: All right, moving over to the defensive side of the football, I'll kind of ask you the same line of questioning as we just went through with the offense. Any personnel groupings, rotations, players getting reps that has kind of caught you off guard? Or maybe I'll just say, what has stood out the most?
1: I keep coming back to that personnel package that they had versus Idaho, where you have Ethan Day and Lance Holtzclaw move to the inside of the defensive line, and then you bring Cyrus Paulu and Elijah Ellis down, and you have them on the edge. And that's what led to Trey Reynolds' interception, because Cyrus shot out of a cannon, and he just got into the Idaho quarterback's face and he threw a pick. So that's a personal package that's been really interesting to me. I'm still a big fan of those 3 safety sets where we're seeing, where it's usually Jackson Benny playing nickel, and then you have Rabbit Evans and Nate Ritchie back there in center field. I've been loving that. I like what I've seen so far. Obviously there's still a lot, there's not a lot to go, but there's still some things that I want to see. I want to see a little bit more pressure from Lance and Ethan on the edge, but I also am more than content and more than fine to see Jai and Carson get their pressure up the center. A sack is a sack, in my opinion. I don't think it matters where it comes from. It's fun. It feels a little bit different than last year's defense, but it still, at its core, feels like it's the same offense that we saw, or same defense that we saw last week or last season.
0: It's exactly what I was going to ask you, because, you know, Morgan, as you and I discussed, at some point I just will stop doing the comparison game, but we're still in year one of this new tenure. But Morgan clearly was a little bit more aggressive than Kyle was as a coordinator. And I had wondered whether or not Colton Swan was going to follow suit in that direction. And it's clear that he has. What has stood out most about the amount of pressure Utah has been bringing so far this year?
1: I think it's been really interesting because Lance Holtzclaw leads the team in pressures with 10. There's like this misconception going around that the edge rushers aren't getting into the backfield, but Lance leads the team with 10 pressures so far this season, and I'm okay with it. Like, I know that we should expect exotic blitzes and exotic pressures from Utah. That's kind of what Utah's become known for over the years. But this defense as a whole, it feels very similar. It feels very Morgan Scalley-esque, but with Colton Swan little, you know, wrinkles. We didn't ever see packages with multiple. I think there was at the Trey Reynolds interception, I think there was four backers on the field at some point. Like, we're seeing a lot more of the three backer sets and occasionally a four backer set, depending on how you want to shake out the rest of the defense. And I think that goes back to Colton knowing what he has in this room. And I love it. I think it's fun. It's still predictable. Utah's still playing man defense. Those corners are still being put on islands. But overall, feels similar. It feels comforting is what I want to say, because with all the changes in the offense, it could have gone that the defense just kind of completely shifted, but for the most part, it feels similar. I know Colton's brought a lot of pressure the last two games, but I don't know if that's going to continue, but it's getting those things on film. So teams are going to have to prepare for it. And like I said, with McGivern earlier, I think Colton's hiding something in his back pocket that he's just waiting to bring out at the right moment. And I can't wait to see what it is.
0: So one of the hot-button talking points a year ago was an uncharacteristic down year for Utah's defense stopping the run, which, of course, was a little bit conflated with 2 to 3 games that just didn't, you know, they got loose. We discussed the potential of hopefully we're seeing, you know, better tackling and not as many missed tackles and more gap sound assignments when it comes to the players understanding what they need to do, because at some point, they will run into a team that is very capable at running the football. Are you still concerned about the potential of Utah's run defense not being what it needs to be?
1: No. I'm feeling a lot more confident now than I was maybe 4 weeks ago, I want to say. On that missed tackling note, Utah's only missed 12 tackles so far this season, and Elijah Ellis has the most with 4, and Nate Tillman has the second most at 3. And so when you're seeing your starters, your consistent guys out there making those tackles, and again, Arkansas is a big physical team. Like, they have a lot of guys that are same body composition, same body type that we're going to see in Big 12 play. And if you're tackling that soundly now, I think that that's a good sign, because you're not seeing, I can't remember what team it was that I was looking at, but they had, I want to say, 19 or 20 missed tackles in their first game. Like, you're not seeing that number with Utah so far, and I want to say that the progress that the change in regime and the change of how they approach tackling over the offseason has really helped. As for run defense, I think I'm encouraged. I like where I'm at. I like where this team is at. You know, you only let Arkansas have 61 rushing yards last week, and KJ Jackson can get some things done on the ground. All three of the Arkansas running backs are very capable and big bodied and different types of backs. And so I was encouraged by that. I was encouraged by how they stopped the run versus Idaho as well. And I think that, I know the phrase is cliche, it's iron sharpens iron. I really think that that is benefiting this team so far in what we've seen, because with now the small grasp of what we've seen that McGivern runs, there's no way that this defense, this defense had to be technically sound, whether it be tackling or in run defense or in all these different situational things, because look at what they're running in practice every day. Look at what they're practicing against. So I am encouraged by it. Obviously, there's still going to be some big tests. There's still big tests on the schedule, and I don't want to say that everything has been 100% solved, but for the most part, my confidence has gone up in both those categories. And obviously, it's a long season. We'll see how things play. But for the most part, I like where we're at.
0: We don't talk much special teams, and we should, because Kyle Whittingham would be mad at us. The thing is, Dylan Curtis hasn't really even needed to kick a field goal. He's had one. They're just scoring touchdowns. But since we just haven't talked about it much, just your thoughts on the health of that positional group as of now.
1: I feel like this is one of those things where it's like they're doing good things. Like like you said, they're not really seen, but they're doing good things. You know, Orion Phillips had that 60-yard boot last week that pinned Arkansas inside their own 10-yard line. Like, that's some great punting, and we know that they've put in a lot of efforts to the special teams unit this offseason. Dylan is healthy. Dylan has his confidence back. It looks like he's booting things through the back of the end zone on every single touchback, and I think Morgan wants him to do that. You're not going to see any of those, oh, let's try and kick it short and see if we can stop them on the two thing. Like, I think that also puts trust in the defense that Morgan trusts Dylan to kick it through the back of the end zone so that the defense can take that stand. And Logan Caster, the long snapper, Utah has, like, Morgan called him out. He said, people, you don't realize how good of a long snapper you have until you don't have one. And Logan has been so consistent for the Utes. And I think that's another good thing. Like, if all three units are performing at a high level, like, the sky's the limit for this team. And I don't really think there's anything glaring right now that's a concern for me. Like, we're not seeing any kickoff, like, returns, because most teams are going to kick it through the back of the end zone. Mana's Mana. He's going to do what he does. I think he's learned from his little snafu versus Idaho. But overall, impressed with that group as well. I honestly, Spence, I don't really have that many complaints heading into week three, which is, you know, it's really nice that you're not feeling like there's some anvil hanging over your head because of X, Y, or Z as you guys head into conference play.
0: So, I mean, look, it would be nitpicky to point to a number of different things when they've smashed both teams they've played, but coming into the conversation, you did allude to maybe a couple of different dynamics that either you're a little concerned about or just still being patient before you move to, you know, from curiosity to conclusion. Care to share what those might be?
1: Sorry, Spence, you cut out there for a second. Can you repeat that?
0: Yeah, let me just – I get constant feedback that I'm too wordy with my questions, to which I say I have a four-hour radio show, so filibustering is part of it. Is there anything you're concerned about? I'll just bottom line it.
1: No, not really. As of right now, no. I think that the three biggest lingering questions were, how is the offensive line going to be? Is this defensive line going to stop the run? And has tackling improved? And for the most part, I would say the offensive line playing at a pretty good level. If Devin's only been, you know, hit like a small handful of times, I think it's like two or three times this entire season. Run defense has shown to be improved as of right now. Obviously, there's a long way to go. And tackling, like I said in the previous question, things look to be improving in that front as well. So overall, there's nothing keeping me up late at night thinking about this football team. I'm excited for another home game. I'm excited to see what this team does against a Utah State team that all honestly has, they have some, there's a lot of cross ties with these two teams. Obviously, McGivin and Pagan coming from Utah State last year. Bronco Mendenhall coached Evan Dampier his first year at New Mexico, his only year at New Mexico. So there's a lot of ties, and there's a lot of things that make this game interesting. But I'm not losing sleep over Utah football right now.
0: What about 7 penalties against Arkansas? If we want to get extremely nitpicky, anything there?
1: It's pre-snap penalties. Like some of the Rabbit's pass interference was one of the most ticky-tacky calls I've seen recently.
0: Yeah, right.
1: And like Morgan even said, like he would rather them play physical and have to deal with the pass interference than, you know, them not being too physical and letting the offense get away with things. So I'm fine with the pass interference calls suck, but they're so subjective that it's not even funny at this point. The procedural ones, like the delay of game and the false starts and those types of things, like that's just, I want to say it's guys just being excited and grateful to be back out there. But on the other hand, I know that like we've seen with this offense, there's a bajillion moving pieces. So I think that it'll get settled. I mean, if this is a reoccurring thing, I think that we would have seen it in week one and we didn't see it in week one. Everything was cool, calm, and collected. I think that last week it was an SEC team at home and guys were a little eager, and I think that's what led to it. But for the most part, I'm not, it's procedural stuff is easy to clean up.
0: So one of the talking points, of course, leading up to the season was, would Utah football still feel the way Utah football has always felt? Would it feel different? Would it feel like it's evolved? Any takeaways? I mean, for me, I've been on the sidelines for both games as long as I could before I was asked to go to where my credential says I should be, which is no issue there. These people are doing their jobs, but ultimately just trying to kind of get a feel for what it's like now that there is a new head coach. Does it feel different? Does it feel better? Does it feel evolved? What adjectives would you use, Sammy?
1: I think that evolved is a good word to use in this situation, because at the end of the day, like, it still feels like it's quintessentially Utah football at its core. You know, it feels like that. But at the same time, it feels like this is the next iteration of Utah football. You know, you have Utah throwing the ball left, right, and center, which is something that felt foreign to a Utah offense in years past. You have the way that Morgan has engaged with the fans. You have the way that the game day experience has changed. You have things that are, like, they might not seem like they're big things, but in the moment, like, when you're actually at Rice-Eccles, it feels completely different. And so I think this is just the next iteration of Utah football. At the end of the day, Utah football is going to be a tough team. They're going to be nose to the ball. They're going to dominate you in both aspects, offensive and defensively. And I think that's the brand that Utah has built. And it's just now it's just taking a next step. It's evolving with the times of college football, because in my opinion, we are way past the era of running the ball is the way to win a football game. Like, yeah, you're going to need situations where you're going to run the ball, but also you're going to need situations where you're going to need to throw the ball. And I'm not talking little 4-yard hook routes. Like, I'm talking, you are going to need to have explosive plays in the passing game. And so I think that this is just the next iteration of Utah football. And I'm excited to, you know, I'm just a girl in the press box. Like, I'm excited to just be a small part of it, because it feels like that we're on the cusp, and Morgan Scalley's on the cusp of, like, really doing something extremely special here. And that's highly encouraging considering everything else that goes on in the world of college athletics today.
0: So how wide are you willing to allow your imagination to get here, Sammy, based off of the start? If you look at prediction markets and if you look at sports books, it's still Texas Tech is the favorite. BYU has gained ground, and so is Utah. Okay, so it does appear that according to this, the sports books are basically saying there are four teams that can win this conference. Texas Tech, BYU, Utah, and Houston. Everything else appears to be a bit of a reach, but Utah's performance is getting them attention. They're up to 17 in the AP poll. Joel Klatt moves them to the top 10 of his poll after not even having them in the top 25. So are you thinking Big 12 championship? Are you thinking CFP? Will Utah host Michigan in a CFP game?
1: I mean, I have more confidence in Utah than I have in Michigan right now, so I don't want to say Michigan's going to make it to the playoffs, because I just in my gut don't see that happening. And that's not me just being, like, a hater. Like, I'm not buying Michigan right now, and I don't think I will until I can see that they are consistently winning at a high level and their offense is actually moving the ball. But that's not the point. We're not talking about Michigan. We're talking about Utah. I'm trying to keep my expectations and my hopes in check, because I don't want to be saying, oh my gosh, everyone buy your stock, Utah's going undefeated and they're gonna go to the playoffs and they're gonna win the Big 12 championship and all these things, because at the end of the day, like, that is one of the hardest things to do, is to go fully undefeated in your season. Like, that's one of those rare achievements in college sports. So I'm obviously, Utah's done it twice before, but that was a completely different era we're talking about. But I'm starting to get a little bit more optimistic about the outlook of the season. Like, if you look at ESPN's, like, FPI, like, Utah went from having a 48% chance of beating BYU to now they're in the 50s. Like, it feels like the tide is going that way. But like I said earlier, like, until we get to conference play, to a certain extent, none of this really, it matters, but it doesn't matter as much as, you know, those conference games. And I don't believe in Tech as much as I did before the season. I still have some questions about BYU. So I don't want to say that I think Utah's going to make it to the title game yet. Like, hit me back up in, like, middle of October, and I feel like I can give you a better grasp. But as of right now, I'm like, I'm trying to temper my expectations, which is not great, because then I'm like, I have to temper fan expectations, because I don't want to go out and say, oh yeah, start buying your tickets to Arlington now, and then stuff hits, like crap hits the fan in October, and you're not even in full contention anymore. It's just, I'm trying to be very, very tempered expectations.
0: From a media standpoint, would you rather see Utah and BYU play for a Big 12 championship, or Utah and Michigan play in a CFP game in Salt Lake?
1: Both sound great, but also terrible at the same time, if I'm going to be completely honest. I don't know. That's very much a pick your poison type thing. I mean, I kind of lean towards the Michigan way, because it would be a different matchup, because I am very anti seeing the same matchup twice in football, in college football specifically, when there are just so many teams. So I'm kind of leaning Michigan at home at Rez. Like, I think that would be fun. But then also at the same time, I think it would also be like ultimate bragging rights to win a title game over your rival, like out of state. Like, I think that's another one that's kind of like interesting. So I don't know. That feels like, if that's like one of those ones where I could pick either one. It just kind of depends on the day, Spence.
0: For sure. All right. Before I set you loose, you had referenced Utah State. And as I have said every day this week, and I will probably say every day until Saturday, when Bronco Mendenhall shows up at your stadium with his team, you're going to have to play. Washington learned that lesson, and they nearly got God. What does success look like on Saturday night when the scoreboard hits zeros?
1: Like I say every time I'm on with you, success number one is it's a win. Number two, it's a clean game. You're not seeing as many penalties like we kind of talked about earlier. I think you're seeing the offense move the ball efficiently. Like, Utah State's going to give Utah everything they have. Like, Bronco Mendenhall teams, they do that. They are tough teams to play. So I think you want to see the ball move, like the offense move the ball efficiently, and defense, like, I want to see an actual complete game. Like, I understand that, like, the touchdown that Arkansas scored was, like, very lucky, because the ball bounced off of Rock's hands and right into the receiver's hand, like, arms, like, waiting. He was just standing there. So I want to see what a full Utah football game looks like. They start with the pedal to the metal, and they end with pedal to the metal. That's what I want to see. I don't think that's too tall of a task to ask versus Utah State. Their quarterback situation is kind of, not great. It's going to be interesting to see how things go, but like you said, it's going to be Bronco Mendenhall gives, his teams are always tough, and, you know, with it being a rivalry game, Utah State's going to give Utah everything they have.
0: All right, Sammy, where can people go find all your good work?
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0: Sammy, great stuff as always. 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
0: 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These items sell out quickly, and they're one of a kind, so be sure to ask Campus Store staff how you can sign up to be the first to know about each drop. All right. Coming up on the other side, our friends at The Athletic did some really, really good work. Stuart Mandel, all of their college football writers, they did a bunch of reporting to find out, at least in a range, the estimate of what college football rosters cost in the modern day and age of P4 football. So we'll tell you what Utah is spending on their football team. We'll tell you what BYU is spending on their football team. We'll talk some Big

0: So interesting stuff from Stewart. We're going to get to that coming up next. Bill Riley will join us at 4 o'clock. He, of course, is the voice of the Utes for 18 years now. And then one of the best to ever do it for Utah, Zach Moss. You'll hear from him coming up at 4:30. 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

0: If you're of a certain age, namely mine, you know this as the bookstore. It is no longer that, nor does it look like that at all. This is the best place to get some really good Utah gear. Look, if we're honest, and that's what we try to be on this radio program, some Utah gear is, it's going to end up at the DI in 2 weeks. Not great. I was walking through the store prior to the show today, and this has the best Utah gear that I've seen. I'm grabbing myself a hat and a sweatshirt before I get out here. So if you're one of the Ute fans, it's like, I'm not really sure if there's anything that I want to wear. You'll find it here. I can promise you that. You'll find it here if you know, you know. So come on by the Utah Campus Store for all of your game day needs, from tailgate essentials to game theme apparel, so you show up ready to cheer on the Utes in style. They've got a new thing. It's cool. It's called the Third Down Drop. 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One of a kind. It's unique for every home game. So when you roll into the campus store, make sure to ask the staff how you can sign up to be the first to know about each drop prior to Utah football home games. And speaking of which, we have a Utah football home game coming up on Saturday against Utah State. Programming reminder, kickoff will be at 1:30 here at Rice-Eccles Stadium. The forecast is shaping up to be really nice. Might have some rainstorms that day, but it's looking about 76 degrees and sunny. Our pregame coverage will begin at 9:30, so make sure you set your alarm. Tuned in to Porter at 9:30. He'll get you ready for kickoff for Utah State. And obviously a bunch of postgame coverage as well with Bill Riley, who will stop by the show in about 20 minutes from right now. Stevenson Sylvester, who joins us on a weekly basis as well. And Zach Moss. Speaking of Zach Moss, coming up at 4:30, you're going to hear from Zach Moss. The line has not moved much at all. Utah is still a 28.5 point favorite. Over-under is about 57.5, if you're into such things. And after Utah State went up to Seattle and nearly beat Washington, a top 20 team, I honestly thought that line was going to be about 18 or 19. And it has settled in at 28.5. So Utah, an overwhelming favorite to win this game coming up on Saturday. So we'll continue to kind of talk about what success looks like for Utah coming up on Saturday. On BYU side of things, last I checked, that line was about 17.5. I will check that for you now. BYU and Colorado State will kick off at 5:30. And that game can be seen on CBS. Yeah, BYU is a 17.5 point favorite in that game. So over under 52.5, a little less than Utah State. All right, speaking of BYU and Utah, some interesting and very good reporting done. And let me just take a moment to give my guys a plug. If you're looking for college football coverage that isn't necessarily ESPN, I would encourage you to go over to The Athletic. Of course, Chris Camerani, consistent guest of this radio show when he's not raising young children. We'll get CK back on soon, hopefully. And then the great people they have that do good work there. I know Ute fans are mad at Stuart Mandel this year. But Mandel and the staff, they went to work. And now we have an estimated budget for what a football team costs. And this is just the players. In the year of our Lord, 2026. Okay. So we'll kind of go over this a little bit, and I think these numbers, a few of them caught me off guard, but they really underscore what a good job Kalani has done in Provo and what a good job we feel like Morgan is doing and will continue to do at Utah. Most expensive roster in the country is Ohio State. Estimated budget between $49 and $54 million. I actually thought it was a little bit more than that. Coming in at number two is the Oregon Ducks, about 48 to 54 mil. So they're kind of in the same area. Texas is also right there. So those are the three most expensive rosters in college football. It's followed by LSU, Texas A&M, Miami, and Notre Dame. All of those rosters are in excess of $40 million per year. Ole Miss is right behind them, about 39 mil. Tennessee in that area, so is Alabama, and then we find Texas Tech, estimated between $38 and $42 million, the highest spending Big 12 team, a skosh more than even USC and Michigan. which is where we find Kyle Whittingham and the Michigan Wolverines, right in that area of about $38 million or so. But Texas Tech, the highest spending Big 12 team in the country. So we'll kind of hone in on the Big 12 teams and then kind of get to where Utah and BYU lie. So the second highest spending team in the Big 12, how many of you would have guessed that it is TCU? So Texas Tech 1, TCU 2 at about 25 mil. And coming in at number 3 is where we find BYU. Kind of same area, but a little bit lower than TCU. So BYU at 3. Then it's Baylor at 4. Okay, Baylor, if you wonder why Dave Aranda is kind of on the hot seat every year. I mean, Baylor has, they got oil money, man. They got Texas oil money. They got boosters and donors that are willing to spend on their program. And Dave Aranda, what, 5-6 years ago, something like that, had an excellent, incredible year, won the conference. But it's been a slog for them. And they look okay this year. But there's a lot of pressure on Dave Aranda. So Texas Tech, TCU, BYU 3. Then you move into the space where we find Baylor at 4. Arizona State at 5. Kenny Dillingham, Arizona State at 5. Kansas State at 6. So we've named 6 teams in the Big 12 and haven't landed on Utah. Well, we'll land on Utah next because according to The Athletic, Utah is 7th in the Big 12 in spend. 7th in the Big 12 in spend. Okay, and then the rest of the list is kind of irrelevant. West Virginia is 8, Colorado is 9, and then we'll end at UCF at 10. I guess I'll include Houston at 11 and Oklahoma State at 12 because Houston, of course, according to this data, is getting the most with the least. And then Oklahoma State brought in a grip of transfers from North Texas and just upset Oregon. The second most expensive roster in college football, the Oregon Ducks, was defeated by the 12th most expensive roster in the Big 12, and that's Oklahoma State. So some interesting dynamics here as it pertains to how expensive these rosters are now. Number one, surprised to see BYU as low as they were. Because according to this data, Texas Tech, the highest spending team in the Big 12, just behind Alabama and ahead of USC, roughly $40 million for that roster. And BYU, roughly $22, $23 million. Okay, so like $17 million less than Texas Tech. It's of note because we were all led to believe that Kalani Sitake had this incredible offer from Penn State. And speaking of which, Penn State, about $32 million. That puts him in the area of Clemson, Wisconsin, Oklahoma, Georgia down low, by the way, as well, which kind of caught me off guard. But this data and this good reporting by the folks at The Athletic corroborate what Kalani might be upset about. $10 to $15 million less than what Penn State is spending. Was he ever given the assurances that he would have the same NIL resources in Provo that he would have had for Penn State? I don't know. But I don't know. I feel like most of us were led to believe that BYU was the second highest spending Big 12 team, and they were in the ballpark of where Texas Tech is spending, and they're not. They're not even close. It's almost a $20 million disparity. So that's a piece of information I found very noteworthy and newsworthy today when this came down. It does corroborate the conversation and backs up the assertion from Kalani that maybe he's not getting the things that he was promised. Now it's football season. You kind of put all this to bed and you put it aside in the name of competing, and BYU through 2 games has done a great job of doing that. But if this really is the deal, and I have no reason to believe our good friends at The Athletic are reporting anything other than the truth, Kalani has done a phenomenal job in an era where you have to have money to spend. Now, BYU is the third highest spending team in the Big 12, but they're very much mid-tier as it pertains to the world of college football on a macro level. Then it brings us to Utah at 7 in the Big 12. Their roster is the 7th most expensive, if you want to put it that way. They're 7th in spend overall. their peers, according to this list, Kansas State, Minnesota, West Virginia, Syracuse. Okay. So they're spending more than Colorado, but they're the number 17 team in the country, and they're seventh in their own conference in spend, and they're near the bottom tier in all of college football, all of P4. The team that spends the least amount of money on their roster is Boston College. We'll go from the bottom up. Boston College, Duke, Cincinnati. Okay, we get some more Big 12 action here. Iowa State, Kansas, Arizona, who spends a lot on their basketball program, is near the bottom of college football, as is Kansas, Oklahoma State, Houston, UCF. The majority of the teams at the bottom of this list are Big 12 football teams. And that's no surprise. And the majority of the teams at the top of the list are either Big 10 or SEC. And Notre Dame, of course. But what this underscores is Kalani, when he was probably being a little hyperbolic and maybe even a little dramatic when he said he's asked to do the most with the least, because they're still the third highest spending team in the Big 12 behind Texas Tech and TCU. But they're not close to Tech. They're close to TCU. They're not close to Tech. And neither is Utah. So underscores, honestly, it underscores what a great job Witt did a year ago, winning 11 games with a roster that was probably even less expensive than this, because Utah football did have to step up to pay Devin and Bird and others to keep them. But it really does underscore, if we move forward through the course of this season and BYU and Utah are left standing at the end as CFP teams, Morgan and Kalani deserve a lot of credit, and Morgan and Kalani would be well within their rights to say, we need to step up and do more. Because can you imagine what Kalani and Morgan would do with a Texas Tech budget? Both Utah and BYU are spending at least $20 million less than what Cody Campbell and his bankroll and his oil money have been able to provide for his alma mater, Texas Tech, who's through two games, they don't look like the team we saw a year ago, man. Like, I would not push back on anybody who today would say the two best teams in the Big 12 play football in Utah. And in whatever order you want, BYU 1, Utah 2, Utah 1, BYU 2. I don't think either has done anything to separate from the other. BYU's win over Arizona is more impressive than Utah's win over Arkansas based off the opponent, not diminishing anything Utah did. It, from my vantage point, these two games, if you were a Ute fan questioning what this was going to look like after Witt moved to Ann Arbor after 21 years as the head coach here, and you were just curious about what it was going to look like under Morgan, I don't know what you have to complain about. I don't know how it could have gone any better. I mean that sincerely. The undercurrent of this conversation includes the context of it being Idaho State and Arkansas, who, by the way, potentially is the worst team in the SEC. And no coincidence that Arkansas is the last team in the SEC, I'm just seeing this, in spend. Arkansas's roster costs about what Utah's does. They're in the neighborhood of, like, the NC States. You've got, UW is in there. North Carolina, Cal, Virginia, SMU. So if your coach, Ryan Silverfield, and you see this list, and you look at the top of the list where Texas resides, LSU, Texas A&M, Ole Miss, Bama, right, all of these SEC teams, and you're spending half of what Steve Sarkisian is spending, then you got a beef. Then you also have a reason as to why your team rolled into Salt Lake City and looked like it didn't belong on the same field as a team out of the Big 12. If you want to do the conference thing, SEC versus the Big 12, it was Utah blew the brakes off of Arkansas. They curb stomped that team, and they did it early, and they did it the entire game. And now we kind of wait to see what conference play is going to look like and how it's going to manifest and whether or not any of these Big 12 teams will be able to provide a legitimate early test before we see Houston in Salt Lake on October the 24th, the week before Halloween. We will get some more answers on Friday night. Houston and Texas Tech play in Lubbock, okay? That's the biggest Big 12 game so far. It's not even close. It's one of the biggest Big 12 games of the season. And if we want to understand exactly what Utah will look like when they go up against either Houston or Texas Tech Friday night, we'll be able to tell us a lot. But I would go to The Athletic, theathletic.com, you know, and check out that list yourself. It's really, really good stuff and good work by our friend Stuart Mandel and his staff who cover college football for our friends at The Athletic. All right. Instead of fourth down, go for a fourth step. That's the play from IFA. Their 4-plus lawn care program is everything you need to make your yard a score, no matter what time of year. In the September weather, you should be using IFA's fall and winter lawn food for healthy turf that makes your neighbors green with envy. IFA's fall and winter lawn food, it's the ultimate lawn owner touchdown at ifa.coop or at one of the many Utah stores today. 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Go find a parking spot and make sure you're paying what they're asking you to pay before you walk in, and make sure you have enough time because they will give you a ticket if you're 30 seconds late. If you went to school here or go to school here, you know the deal. So come on up to the university campus store. If you're of a certain age, namely mine, this is the bookstore. Very much not that anymore. Come get your gear for game day. They've got some awesome hats and sweatshirts and all the tailgating things you need as well. If you've been wondering where you can actually find some legitimate Utah gear that looks good, this is the place. They've got the third down drop going on this year, which is a unique item that's available for every Utah football home game. So when you roll in here, make sure you ask the staff how you can sign up to get more information for the third down drop, as these things are selling out every game day. All right, 2 hours down, 2 hours to go. Bill Riley will join us coming up next, the voice of the Utes, then Zach Moss, one of the best to ever do it up here at Utah. So busy Wednesday show. Good to have you with us. Keep it right here on ESPN 700.
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12: On second and 11, Utah with 5 near the line of scrimmage. Jackson's going to pass. Pressure coming. Hit! Down he goes! Mo got him! Big Jai Mo from the defensive tackle spot with a second sack of the season for Utah. Third down coming up. Devin by himself with the shotgun on second down.
13: They don't adjust.
12: Six.
13: He got one-on-ones across the board.
12: Dampier takes the snap. Dampier keeps it himself. Devin bounces to the outside. 5, 4, 3, 2, 1. Touchdown. Untouched Devin Dampier for a Utah touchdown. Two tights and two wides. Wayshon Parker's the tailback here for Devin Dampier. First and goal from the 9-yard line. They bring Scholes in motion. They hand it to Wayshon Parker. He picks his way to the outside, races to the pylon, and into the end zone for a touchdown. 9 yards out and into the north end zone goes Wayshon Parker for another Utah touchdown. Second down and goal. Up at the 1.5-yard line. Bray stays in the ballgame. Devin, play action. Now he's going to roll out and keep it himself. Dampier toward the end zone. Touchdown. He took a shot at the goal line, but he found himself in the end zone for a touchdown. Devin.
0: The dulcet tones of one Bill Riley, who has just begun his 18th season as the voice of the Utes calling football. And on a Wednesday afternoon, Bill is good enough to give us some time. And I just have to let you know we're live here at the Utah campus store. And I just walked over to the Starbucks to grab a little afternoon pick-me-up. And I ordered a small vanilla latte. And she said, would you like that hot or cold? And I said, don't you mean would I like that hot or not on a Wednesday?
14: Ha, ha, ha. See, if you know, you know, Spence. And clearly, at the Starbucks on campus, they don't quite know.
0: Isn't your office like 500 feet from me? Why aren't you sitting next to me?
14: Because as soon as I get off the phone with you, I have to go straight into a interview session. So I apologize, but okay. I'm not quite 500 feet. It would probably be a driver and a wedge away.
0: Okay. All right, fair enough. Well, we all have things we need to do for our job, Ryle, so you do what you got to do. Look, bottom line is, do you want to get nitpicky? Like, what is there to get nitpicky about outside of maybe the opponents haven't been awesome so far?
14: Well, I thought we were going to lead off by talking about the Chiefs' big win over the Broncos on Monday night.
0: I wanted to save that for the end so you could gloat and then
14: okay, just walk away.
0: Yeah.
14: We'll save that for the end then. There's not a lot to nitpick, Spence. They were really good. They gave up the field goal on the opening drive, and then the defense tightened up quite a bit. It was a step up in athleticism. I'm not so sure Arkansas isn't one of the worst teams in the SEC, if maybe not the worst team. It's a big-time rebuild, I think, for their head coach, Ryan Silverfield. But Utah came out after giving up an early field goal and then scored 43 unanswered. I mean, what do you say to that? The offense executed at a high level again. I'm sure Devin would like to have the one back that he got hit on and threw the interception on, but they didn't have very many penalties. They had the one turnover. They haven't really put the ball on the ground. The defense was good. I don't know if you'd call them dominant, but they were really good. And they had 13 pass breakups. So I thought defensively too, Spence, they played faster on Saturday, it looked like, than they were playing against Idaho State, or Idaho, I should say.
0: Yeah, so ultimately the question just becomes this: how much of this is real and sustainable when the competition gets tougher, right?
14: Yeah, you just have to look at it week by week. I think this week's game will actually be the toughest game Utah's played. I know Arkansas's an SEC team. I just don't think they're very disciplined. I don't think they've got very good culture right now. I think it's a rebuild first year, and I didn't see it from them. The one thing I know about Bronco Mendenhall teams are they play really, really hard, and they're very disciplined. So I think Utah State will be a good test, even though the record says they're 0-2. They were one, maybe two plays away from knocking off the Huskies up in Seattle, which we all know is not an easy thing to do.
0: The numbers for the O-line on Saturday were really good. 2.4 yards before contact, which is an elite number. Zero sacks allowed, two hits allowed, and 10% pressure rate. And the two new tackles, Cedric Jefferson and Zaire Williams, zero hits, zero sacks, zero pressures. That is a clean sheet, Riles. So are we starting to get some positive answers from the O-line?
14: I think we've kind of known it, but as the weeks go by and the numbers that you're kind of putting out there, Spence, are telling us, this offensive line's good. I thought it was going to be good just based on conversations I had and some of the practices I saw, but you really want to kind of see it in a game situation. Here's the thing. Zaire Williams is 6'8", 305 pounds. He's been in this system for 5 years. He's battled injuries, and he had a couple of NFL guys in front of him at tackle. Cedric Jefferson won a national championship and started 16 games at right tackle last year for Montana State. Now, it's a different level of football, I get it, but he played for a championship contender and a championship winner, and he knows how to play the position. Those two tackle spots were the big questions, and I think the questions, at least so far, have been answered.
0: Who's the better Benny? Right? It's wild.
14: It depends on what you want right now, Spence. Yeah. I mean, do you want a guy that can get free behind the secondary and rumble? Or do you want the guy that's just seemingly everywhere on the defense? Mama and Papa Benny have to be really happy right now. One, because they don't have to go between two schools to watch their sons play on Saturday. But Noah's a great story. You know, he was a guy that was just a lighter player. They didn't know where to play him when he was first here. Decided to go get playing time at Weber State. Then became a second-team All-Big Sky guy, and now he's back. And He's a really nice weapon. He's not your traditional inline blocking tight end, but they got a couple of hosses for that. And then you've just got Jackson, who just seems to be everywhere on the field, came up with a couple of pass breakups in that diving interception on Saturday. So I'm not going to pick between the Bennies, but I will say that is a wildly athletic family. Their mom was an athlete at the University of Utah. And of course, their uncle Danny was a pretty good basketball player at Utah.
0: Yeah, for sure. And look, Jackson continues to be, and I think it was Sly who I asked before the season, because more often than not, Utah football is very sound defensively, but it feels like year in and year out, there's always a Devin Lloyd or a Clark Phillips or a Trevor Riley or a Kafusi, or there's always like a dude who makes the plays that are game-changing on defense, and a Nate Orchard. We could keep going. A Paul Kruger, and Sly said this year he thought it was going to be Jackson Benny, and I think through two games he's more or less emphatically answered the question that he appears to be that guy. I know there are a lot of them, but for the fun dynamic that Noah's start is, Jackson is continuing to show us just how elite he is.
14: Well, too, Spence, he plays arguably the most difficult position on the defense. He's listed as a safety, but Morgan and Colton Swan like to play that three safety look, and that one safety kind of plays in the slot, the nickel spot. And that's tough because you've got to play the run. You've got to cover backs out of the backfield. You've got to cover tight ends. You've got to cover slot wide receivers. Jackson can do all of that stuff. I've said this before, and maybe you and I have talked about it. I'm not sure. I think he's a poor man's Weddle. I do. I think he's a – because you remember, Eric could line up anywhere on the field offensively or defensively and make plays for you. Benny's the same way. He could play outside. He could play inside. He could play the slot. He's a safety. He's a corner. I mean, we saw him play a little bit of wide receiver last year. He is just an unbelievably dynamic athlete, and he's got such a high football IQ that they can line him up anywhere, and he doesn't miss a beat.
0: Yeah, it's been really impressive. What have you learned? You know, we talked a little bit about this last week, that the walking line, that Kevin McGivin is similar to Jason Beck, and maybe there are some concepts they believe in. I don't see the same offense, and I see, like, it is so dynamic and so interesting and involved and different. And yeah, sure, there are probably some concepts that are similar with some of the motions and formations, but what has stood out most to you about Kevin McGivin as a play caller?
14: Well, he's just, I think he's embracing the fact that he's got all of those weapons. I think he's embracing the fact that he has got two dynamic quarterbacks, one of whom is an unbelievable weapon that you can line up anywhere on the field. You know, Devin's a running back quarterback. Bird Ficklin is a quarterback, running back, slot receiver. He does a lot of different things. And what I love is Kevin is not afraid to try some things. And I will say this, I think a lot of that comes from the head coach too. I think Morgan has gone to Kevin McGivin, and maybe he did it when he hired him, and said, "Hey, I want a different looking offense. I still want to be true to our principles of physical at the line of scrimmage, but I want to see some dynamicism. I want to see the ball going down the field. Go have some fun. Go be a mad scientist and draw some things up in the lab there in your office." And every time I see Kevin at the facility, one, he's just such a nice guy, but two, he's just smiling ear to ear, because I think he looks at it. We still haven't seen some of these guys. Like Kyrie Scholes got his first catch the other night. This guy had 750 yards at San Jose a year ago. The guy that might have the biggest upside in the wide receiver room is Ricky Johnson. He's had a few catches so far this year. There's just so many guys that are out there that Kevin has options to get him the ball. And I thought it was interesting, Morgan talking about it this week, how you can only do this if you've got guys in the locker room that buy into it, Spence. If you've got a bunch of me guys that are expecting to catch 70 or 80 balls and the ball isn't coming their way, that can cause issues in the locker room. Right now they've got a bunch of guys that know that, you know, we're going to get some touches, but what's more important is the ball's going in the end zone and we're winning football games. So I think that helps out the offensive kind of big picture scheme too.
0: So I'm not up at the facility all the time. I try to get to Morgan's availability, and I've been on the sidelines for both games. And you know, I don't want to overstate the end of the wit stuff too much. It just felt like it got hard for a lot of people. And I think if we're honest, and I think even his ex-players would tell you this, I think playing for Kyle for a lot of people was really hard. Just because of who he is, and that, there's nothing wrong with that. He's able to win a lot of football games, and I believe will continue to win football games with his approach. So I've been kind of characterizing it in a way that sounds kind of corny, but it just feels like there's a little bit more joy around the staff, around the building, around the team, and that has to be a reflection of who Morgan is, because for all the similarities that those two men have as far as how to play football, they're just different dudes, and that's okay. Both can be true. It's fine.
14: Yeah, it's a new energy up there with the new staff and Morgan running the show, and I think when they see and feel that energy from the head coach and the guys that he hired that have kind of that same mindset and philosophy that he does, I think that permeates down to the players as well. And let's look at it this way too, Spence. They're 2-0 on the season. They haven't had any adversity or setbacks yet. So winning is fun, and when everything's going your way, you know the season's going to get tougher at some point in time. But so far, everything's come up pretty well for Utah.
0: Yeah, winning breeds joy in sports, unlike anything else. You know, it's the old Frank Layden line, winning cures a myriad of sins. Just win, baby. You know, that's the bottom line. So the vibes are good right now because they've looked so good. But how open are you allowing your mind to get here? How wild are you allowing your imagination to get here? Tech has looked fine. They haven't looked bad. They have not looked dominant. BYU's really good. We're going to find out a lot Friday night when Houston is in Lubbock to take on Texas Tech. But as a result of the way they

0: just curb stomped Arkansas. Utah has the attention of a lot of people this week in a way that they didn't a week ago, as a team that has a chance to have something to say as far as winning the Big 12. How wide is your imagination right now, Bill?
1: Well, it hasn't changed much, Spence, from the preseason. I've said, and you've heard me say all along, I think there's a really good chance Utah could be 8-0 heading into the BYU game. Again, we're going to see better teams in the weeks to come, but I think this team's offense is elite and the defense is going to get better and better as the weeks go along here. BYU answered a question for me. I think BYU's got a good win. They've got a good conference win. I think Arizona's good, and they tightened the screws on them in the second half on Saturday and didn't allow them to score, and they went about their business. Friday night, you're absolutely right. We're going to learn about Tech. We're also going to learn about Houston. Houston hasn't been wildly impressive in the first 2 weeks, but they're going to get that big test going to Lubbock. I think Oklahoma State answered some questions. I was a little down. You lose to Tulsa, you're kind of going, okay, maybe it is a rebuilding year. But then you come back the next week and you beat Oregon. I think some of that has to do with Oregon not being great, but I think Kansas State is good too. So TCU, we'll see about. But I haven't changed my thought. What it has done is reinforced through at least two games that I thought this team could be really, really good. And two games in, they look really, really good.
0: The option play, you know, the ability to have Bird and Devin on the field together, like if you're a defensive coordinator, that's a nightmare. And we did see it under Jason a little bit. But you know what's interesting, Bill? When Devin announced he was coming back, you know, first of all, it was such a breath of fresh air because it came on the heels of bad news after bad news after bad news for like 2 weeks straight. But I'll just speak for myself. When Devin announced he's coming back, I'm like, well, then Bird's gone because Bird's too good to sit. He could start and go make a lot of money. So when Bird announced he was coming back, my first thought was, well, they have to use him a lot more than they did a year ago. They had to have promised him that if you come back, you're not just a backup sitting waiting in case Devin gets hurt. And it appears that's the case because he's been used a lot, and it might be my favorite dynamic so far on offense.
1: Hey, you think about it, Spence, where else in college football would you see this where the backup quarterback, not the third string or fourth string quarterback who's a pretty good athlete, is doing this? Now, I will say Kevin McGivin did this last year at Utah State too. He had a guy that was a backup quarterback that wasn't going to play very much but was a great athlete. His name was Anthony Garcia, and he's now kind of been turned into a wide receiver, but he threw four touchdowns, caught two, and ran for one last year. And he was basically, they're like, he's too good an athlete. I think that's what they've said about Bird. The difference is the Utes plan to have Bird Ficklin as their quarterback at some point in time when Devin Dampier's time is done at Utah. But I just, and you were talking about Beck's creativity. I would tell you maybe Jason Beck would have done, maybe he would have done some of this stuff. I just don't know that they knew what they had in Bird Ficklin till about midway through the season last year, and they needed Bird to be Devin's backup because Devin was playing hurt. But what he's able to do with those two guys, I just can't imagine being a defensive coordinator or a linebacker or a safety that's trying to read the keys. And you've got, you know, they've got Wayshon Parker, Daniel Bray, Bird Ficklin, and Devin Dampier in the backfield. And you've got to honor the run because that's what these guys do well. But how many times Saturday night did we see Devin take a step forward, and then there's a wide receiver running wide open down the field because everybody has to honor that run. And if you don't honor the run, well, he'll just keep it and run for 15 or 20 yards. It's tough on defenses, and the credit goes to Kevin McGivin for realizing what he's got in that room and utilizing it, and is, like Morgan Scalley likes to say, he really stresses the other team.
0: All right, before I set you loose, you had referenced the deal with Bronco is you better be ready to play. Jed Fish learned that the hard way. Washington almost got. Grady Brosterhouse steps in for McKay Hillstead. Bronco is being coy this week about who's going to be under center, so we don't know. But it's so funny, Riles, in this state, the cross-pollination of football where Bronco had Kevin McGivin as an offensive coordinator. He's coached Devin Dampier. Like, Bronco knows Devin, and he knows Kevin, and Bronco's an excellent defensive mind. He will be ready. Can they make it close? I don't know. It's 28.5. What does success look like Saturday night for the Utes?
1: Well, I think it's winning the game first and foremost. The big thing with me is Utah State's offense has not been very good. Now, they had McKay Hillstead hurt. Grady Brosterhouse came in, had some good moments.

0: because he's a bigger, more physical guy, but they've only averaged 15 a game. And so, to me, I think Broncos defense will play hard. Nick Howell's his defensive coordinator, really good coach. But this will be a good test. But Utah has so many weapons, and athletically they are superior to Utah State. Maybe it's close early, but I would be very surprised if Utah State is able to keep up with Utah on Saturday night for 60 minutes. I think it's a competitive game for a while because Utah State is smart. They run to the ball. They play hard. They're well coached. But I think over the course of 60 minutes, Utah is too, and I think Utah's got the better players. So I think Utah probably wins it by a couple of touchdowns by the end of the day, maybe a little bit more. But success is doing some of the same things they've done, continue to play clean, stay healthy, and keep having that offensive and defensive line evolve, because once you get into Big 12 play, those guys are really going to need to be physical.
1: Kenneth Walker III, Kansas City has a running back. The Jets are the main story, but go ahead and brag about your Chiefs.
0: Well, I mean, I was a little disappointed when they didn't get Breece Hall, when they weren't able to trade for Breece Hall. He decided to stay with the Jets. So I thought Kenneth Walker, okay. I have to go back to the Jamaal Charles days or the Priest Holmes days, the last time that the Chiefs really made an effort to run the football. They've got a really good offensive line. They ran the football. What I was probably most impressed with, though, Spence, with the defense, losing all those guys to free agency and everything else. Their defense looked really good. You know that Spagnuolo could coach it, but I thought that was good. I know Mahomes didn't have a really good game, but he's coming off the ACL. He's rusty, didn't take a snap in preseason. So I was happy. I mean, you beat a team that was a couple of plays from the Super Bowl, 31-10 in the opener. I'll take it. Do you feel any hope with the Jets?
1: No, of course not. One win down, three to go was my text to my brother. So, like, that's where we're at. But look, man, I know you got to go, so we'll set you loose. I'll see you Saturday, and hey, you owe me a high five.
0: Hey, I'll take that high five. Thanks, man.
1: My man, Bill Riley, voice of the Utes, 18th year now calling Utah football. 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They sell out quickly, and they're one of a kind, so be sure to ask Campus Store staff how you can sign up to be the first to know about each drop. All right, we'll catch a quick break, but more Utah football coming up on the other side. He was one of the best to ever do it at Utah. He's our new sideline reporter. The great Zach Moss will join us next on your home of the Utes for 75 years now, ESPN 700.
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0: All right. 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We are back. It is episode 24 of Reality Check with Spence Check. 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And then we, of course, replay this on ESPN 700. We're also streaming live on the KUTV YouTube channel. So however you consume this content, thank you so much for doing so. Subscribe to the channel, rate it, review it. We all ask you to do the things because it actually helps if you do that. Utah football is 2-0, off to an incredible start, up to 16 in the AP poll. Utah State is in Salt Lake City coming up on Saturday. And I'm thrilled to welcome in my next guest, my son's favorite Ute of all time, 2019 Pac-12 Offensive Player of the Year, longtime NFL vet. And now he's a member of the media, a sideline reporter for us on ESPN 700. Ute legend Zach Moss joins the pod. What's up, man? How are you?
1: Man, doing good. Appreciate you having me on.
0: No, I appreciate the time today. And one of the things we like to do, Zach, in this space is allow this large platform for people in our community to get to know the people that make up the sports ecosystem in Utah. And of course, you're a big part of Utah football. You're one of the great Utes of all time. My question right off the bat is, what is your Utah football origin story? How did a Florida kid end up in Salt Lake City, and also why you're making it your home today?
1: So getting recruited down in South Florida, and obviously I played with Tyler Huntley and Damari Simpkins. I'll give you a quick version. So they both were recruited heavily from Utah at the beginning, and Coach Dennis Erickson, who was here, obviously huge ties in the state of Florida himself. And, I had never heard of the University of Utah realistically, right, where it was sticking to my brain. And I remember when Tyler and Damari committed and, you know, they were wearing all the gear to school. And, I remember when they just talking about it and they went on their visit. And then they ultimately ended up enrolling pretty early as well. And, you know, we would always FaceTime or talk about certain things. And, you know, they just showed me stuff and things of that nature. So I just started to put Utah on my radar a little bit, especially after I decommitted from the University of Miami. And I opened up my recruitment again, and it pretty much came down to Utah. And more so came down from Utah just off of what I'd heard and what I kind of seen, right, through an iPhone from two guys that I played with and I trusted, obviously. And then it came down between Utah and Tennessee. And I remember I went to Utah first. I only took two visits, official visits, my senior year. The first one was to Utah in the wintertime. And Florida kid, never seen an ounce of snow. And I saw a whole lot of it when I came on that visit. And, you know, nothing really deterred me from, you know, still liking the place and things of that nature. I remember I went snowmobiling and I had a blast doing that. And just everybody, the culture of the team and the coaches and things of that nature, you know, seemed really genuine, right? And that was the part that really caught me, because a lot of times when, you know, it's a big thing for kids to understand when they get these colleges, no matter if you got five offers or 50 offers, right? When you go to these visits, right, the part of the coaches is to sell you to school, right? It's supposed to sell you to school. And, you know, that's what Utah did. That's what Tennessee did. But one of them actually felt more genuine than the other. And I remember after I left here, right, and then I went to Tennessee the next week for that official visit, and I got guys like Alvin Kamara as my host, right, and all these different things. And I'm seeing SEC football, and I'm seeing 100,000 people in a stadium having dinner on top of the stadium in Tennessee. And just like, wow. And my cousin was going there at the same time. He was about to enroll there at the same time. So, you know, it was a tough decision, but I naturally just fell back on what actually felt genuine, right? And so Utah ended up being that for me. It didn't really matter where I was going to play at, right? People always say, how did you get from Miami to Utah? I'm like, well, the distance really wasn't the problem. It was more so, you know, the genuineness of the team, and then obviously playing early. I didn't want to come to any program and have to sit down a year and learn. Essentially, I wanted to learn as I went, just because I had just started playing running back as a senior officially, right? That was my first full year of

0: just playing running back, not having to play any defense or anything like that. So, you know, I was really enjoying it. And I was like, I do not want to sit down. And Utah gave me all those different things in one.
1: And you did play right out of the gates. You did play as a freshman. I want to underscore for our listeners what Zach just said. We have an NFL running back on the podcast this week who started playing running back as a senior in high school. Zach, typically, you know, the and look, Utah football and other programs too, notorious for switching positions.

0: play right out of the gates. You did play as a freshman. I want to underscore for our listeners what Zach just said. We have an NFL running back on the podcast this week who started playing running back as a senior in high school. Zach, typically, you know, and look, Utah football and other programs too, notorious for switching positions and having players go on and play in the NFL. Morgan Scalley himself was a dominant high school running back who made his way through Utah football as a safety. But talk about that switch so late in your football career and when you kind of had that light bulb moment, like, yeah, I am a running back. This is my position.
1: You know, naturally, I always felt like I was. I just never really had the opportunity to do it. You know, being in South Florida, you know, that's a very, very deep talent pool of guys. And, you know, from Little League, all the guys that played running back in Little League were absolutely better than me at that time. Like, it wasn't even a thought. So I just naturally played other spots. And then I got to high school and I was playing linebacker all the way through Little League, essentially. And then I got to high school and, you know, I didn't think about making a switch realistically, right? I didn't think, oh, let me, this is probably my time to do that. And I didn't go to a super talented high school right out of the gates, right? So I could have done it, but naturally I didn't really think about it until my sophomore year was the first year where I was like, man, you know, I want to play running back. Like, I truly wanted to play it. And, you know, they gave me a shot in the spring, and I was so raw at it, right? So raw and didn't really know what I was doing a lot of the time. And so they brought in a senior from a different school, and he transferred in, and he became the guy. And I just remember, you know, how just inside as a competitor, right, you feel pissed, right, just inside as a competitor. But I fully understood it, right? Like, I wasn't nowhere near as a sophomore where this guy was as a senior. And I just remember that helped me a lot when it actually became time for me to switch. So, like, my junior year, I played almost 40% running back, 60% defense, still linebacker. And, you know, I had some splash plays, even in special teams, like kickoff return and stuff like that. I had splash plays that built my confidence. And my coaches at that high school were like, you know, at that time, I ended up getting an offer from the University of Miami from playing, just being an athlete, essentially. And my coach was like, you need to lock in a spot. And I knew I wasn't going to get any taller. So I was like, you know what? I think I'm going to go running back. And that's when I ended up making the transfer over to Hollandale, where I was able to play with Tyler Huntley, Damari Simpkins, and a bunch of other guys that were really talented as well.
0: Which of the Utah coaches specifically, whether it was Witt or Ludd or Morgan himself, made the biggest impression on you when you came out here to make your official visit?
1: Official visit? None of the coaches really made an impression on me, honestly. You know, like I said, like, it wasn't really about, like, the coaches and things of that nature, right? Like, how my mindset was made up, especially at that time, right? Like, the coaches were just the coaches, right? Like I said, it wasn't like I was looking at any of the coaches as if they're Nick Saban, right? That's probably the only person that I would have been, like, kind of could have made a real impression on me. I think, like I said, I think the staff overall, just everybody, really just everybody, made me feel like they actually did care more about me than just on the field, what I could do on the field. And that still holds true to this day, right? It's the same people, a lot of the same people up there, some of the people that Coach Scalley has brought back that used to be there back in 2016. It's still that same genuine stuff. So, you know, that's what has always been big to me. You know, a lot of programs, they talk about family, but Utah truly does have a family atmosphere that guys who come and play can actually feel that, and not just feel it when they're there, also feel it once they go off, if they go play in the NFL or not, right? It's still that family aspect is still there for those guys.
0: So before we get over to this year's team, and I certainly want to do that because they're playing really well, I wanted to ask you about, for this platform, we've talked about it on my daily show on ESPN 700. But when you talk about the best Utah football teams in the history of the program, people point to 2000.

0: Harrison Ford, Urban Meyer, Alex Smith, Fiesta Bowl. They point to 2008 undefeated Sugar Bowl win over Alabama. And I always make the case, Zach, for 2019. I talked to coaches early on during that season, Witt, Morgan, Ludd, all those guys, and they told all of us, like, even behind the scenes, we've got as talented of a group as we've ever had in the history of this program. Now, I fell short in the Pac-12 championship game. We were all, of course, hoping and expecting for you guys to do that. Obviously, you went on and played a number of years in the NFL. You're moving on with your life. You're going to move into your second act. But take us kind of behind the scenes to that 2019 Utah football team and all the talent that you guys had at your disposal and whether or not you guys kind of still talk about that season as maybe one that got away.
1: Yeah, it's definitely one that got away. I think I always go back to 2017 when people ask me this question. A lot of those guys that were still in that 2019 team, but they're in 2017 and were part of the initial 2016 class coming in, right? Lecky Fotu, Bradley and I, Jalen Johnson was the 2017 class, but guys like him, Julian Blackman, Terrell Burgess, just so many dudes on the defensive side of the ball, Cody Barton, right? So like all these guys, they were part of the 2016 class. Same thing with a lot of dudes that we had on the offensive side of the ball as well. And we had some guys that came in 17 and 18 that were pivotal pieces of what we were trying to do offensively. And a lot of those guys on the 17, 18 classes, they are the ones that went on to win those Pac-12 championship games the 2 years in a row. But I always go back to 2017 because I remember playing in the Zaxby's Bowl. And I remember after the game in the press conference, right? We didn't achieve much at all that year. I think we ended up getting into the bowl game against Colorado last game of the year. But it was almost like we were washing our hands with the old guys that were leaving. And then now it was our team, right, going into being juniors. And I remember being in the press conference and just saying, essentially that, like, we had so much talent and it was going to be a lot different and things of that nature. And then literally the next year, 18 comes and, we have a bit of an up and down type of a year to some degree, but we pulled it all together as essentially first time leaders, first time captains, and first time guys that you're truly counting on every single day. And we got to the Pac-12 championship game. Obviously, I had an injury that took me out of that game. And then Tyler had an injury that took him out of that game. And that changed a lot for us. But I think we didn't have a ton of conversation after that game, right? I was thinking about going to the NFL. It just felt like the energy, right, was, guys really wanted to come back and be that first team to win that Pac-12 championship game at the university. And, that's what I think truly drove us as a mature group of guys that all wanted the same thing. And, I think that 2019 team doesn't get a lot of credit. I think defensively, right, first of all, they're definitely up there with any team that you want to put, next to Utah, right? And they're up there with any team. I think 7 or 8 of those guys got drafted just from that defense alone. So defensively, absolutely. Offensively, I think there's some teams that have definitely been more talented than us in that 19 team for sure. This team right now is pretty talented in what they're doing on the ball, on the side of the ball, and the coaching staff that they have as well, right? And sometimes I look at what they're doing, I'm like, man, what if we had an offensive coach essentially like that, right? 19, mm-hmm. Coach Love was really simple, right? He just played to our strengths and was really, really simple. And we just dominated and played really good complementary football that took us all the way there. But, that 19 team for sure, a lot of dudes that are still playing the league right now, a lot of guys that paved the way for what the culture truly is into going into the Big 12, right? I don't think you can get to that without that 2016 class of guys who truly, truly, made things shake and made things work. And, even though we weren't physically there in those two Pac-12 championship games that we ended up winning as a school, right? But a lot of those guys, Cam Rising, Devin Lloyd, right? All these guys, the Keithies, right? All these guys were literally under our wings watching us do things. And then they took it another step forward once they got to those games, understood exactly what it took to win those games because we had been to four straight and they were a part of at least three or either maybe four before winning those last two.
0: Yeah, well said. You already said some of these names, but let me just reiterate the wealth of riches and talent. Jalen Johnson, second round pick. Julian Blackman, third round pick. Our guest, Zach Moss, third round pick. Terrell Burgess, third round pick. Leckie Fotu, fourth round. Bradley and I, fifth round. John Penasini, sixth round. Tyler Huntley, Garrett Bowles, Cody Barton, Mitch Wisnowski. I mean, that's offense, defense, yeah, and special teams just dialed in, man. It's pretty amazing. All right, before I set you loose, let's move over now. Utah football 2-0, okay? Smokes Arkansas. It was 44-3 in the fourth quarter before Arkansas got a touchdown that didn't really matter. Up to 16 in the AP poll. People like Joel Klatt now have them ranked as a top 10 football team. We'll see Utah State coming up on Saturday. But as a guy that's now working the sidelines and, of course, is behind the scenes as a former player, what stands out most to you about Utah's great start?
1: Honestly, I think it started last year with the type of leadership that this team has. You know, it's really hard to go from one coordinator last year to come into another coordinator again, right? And I've been a part of that on the collegiate level and the pro level of changing coordinators and how hard that is for an offense to get on the same page, right out of the gate, right? They've put up over 100 points in just two games already, right? So this offense is clicking. They're really, truly clicking and they gel. But like I said, the biggest thing is, right, how you do things off the field is how you do things on the field. And they really do enjoy each other's company off the field, right? The bond, the brotherhood that you truly see, right, going out there and the unselfishness, right? Just for people to understand that when it comes to sports and it's one ball and it's 11 guys, right, and we have a deep receiver room that everyone's talked about, you got two quarterbacks that can be the starters at different universities right now, but they wanted to play together and share this quarterback spotlight together. And you got the running back room with so many guys, and Parker talked about it in week one after that game, right, about how he just wanted to get out there real fast, do whatever he needed to do so he can leave as much time as possible for the young guys to get in there and get some exposure, right? Like, for an offense and that to be in almost every room, that is really, really, really, really special. And that's part of the reason which Coach Scally wanted to have both of those guys, Ben Ficklin and Dan Pierre, back, because leadership like that is really, really hard to come by. And it's infectious when you get everybody on the same page. And the defense has always been like that when it was ran by Coach Scally, because there's not been much turnover there, right? So, you know, the fact that they can come out with all these different formations, right, like that speaks to just how accountable these guys are to themselves, right, but also to the team to make sure that they're doing their job at a high level, because the coordinator, right, can't just give you all these different formations if you can't actually retain it. So, you know, the credit goes to these guys tremendously on how much they are just a band of brothers, how much they are able to go out there and they just truly have fun playing with each other. And that's why we're seeing the type of explosion that we're able to see so far in these first two games. So, you know, when it gets into those games where the adversity is going to actually hit them, because they haven't really faced any, right, truly in these first two games, right, they're going to have something to fall back on. And that's their leadership and, you know, literally playing for the guy next to them versus just saying that. So that's the most thing. That's like the best thing I've seen from this team, just seeing them and being around them a little bit. Is that they truly do care about each other. And, you know, they do believe that, you know, they want to achieve greatness, right? They want to be in that Big 12 championship game, and they're playing for their head coach. You know, the culture, the energy has also shifted, you know, talked about that a lot in the offseason. A lot of people talked about that. And, you know, those guys are really, truly bought into everything Coach Scally believes and is trying to get out of these guys.
0: You know, one of my favorite things, Zach, about the offense this year is you never know where Wayshon is. Don't know where he's going to line up. Is he in the backfield? Is he in the slot? Is he out? Is he out wide? As a guy that played that position, of course, the statistically speaking, the greatest running back this school has ever seen. What stands out most to you about the way Wayshon is being used and how he's kind of stepped up to the task?
1: Yeah, I mean, I love it, right? And that's kind of what I was saying about, you know, wishing you had that type of offensive coordinator, right? You know, I caught the ball a lot in high school, and, you know, that's a part of my game where, you know, I wish I had an opportunity to show a little bit more in college. You know, but, you know, the offenses at that time, you know, running backs, you just weren't really used in, you know, 16, 17. It was a few guys, right? McCaffrey, Le'Veon Bell, right? Some guys like that that were just used to some degree in two ways of getting the ball to them. You know, and I think the part I love about how they're using Wayshon and the fact that he's taking advantage of it because he has the skill set, right? He has the skill set. A lot of backs know nowadays that, hey, man, can't just be able to run the ball, right? And if you are able to just to run the ball, right, you have to be on a different level, right? You can't be in the middle of the pack or just the best back in your conference or in the nation that year, right? When you talk about trying to jump, make that jump to the next level and, you know, have a real career there, you know, I love that they're showcasing all his abilities to catch the ball, right? Because, you know, running the ball, I won't say is easy, but a lot of people can do it. Right. When you talk about the athlete and the talent and the determination and things of that nature, right? You see guys like Deebo Samuel go to running back. You see different receivers line up at running back and take some snaps sometimes, right? But when you have a guy like a Wayshon who doesn't have to come off the field, that's a true weapon, right? On third down, he can stay in and block. You know, you can throw him the ball. First and second down, he can run and catch the ball, right? He's a true weapon and, you know, Coach McGivens is doing him a huge service on just allowing him to really showcase his talent to the next level. And, you know, he's a guy who's super determined too, right? You've heard about him all offseason and you've heard him, right, himself. Even after these games, you know, he's super determined to be the best that he can possibly be. So I'm excited to be able to be there each and every week, right, see it up close and personal. And, you know, like I said, I love everything that this offense is doing. And, you know, once it gets to those games where it's adversity stricken and things are coming, right, you get down a little bit, you can't maybe use all those formations, right, then I want to see what they do then. But I got all the faith in these guys and in the coaching staff.
0: Zach, I'm going to put 15 seconds on the clock. Is this the year Utah ends the BYU three-game winning streak up in Salt Lake City on November 7th?
1: Oh, absolutely. Home game. First game for Coach Scally at home versus BYU, there's no way in the world. And there's absolutely no way on this earth that we'll be losing that game.
0: Yeah, the two best teams of the Big 12 might play their football in Utah. Hey, look, man, I really appreciate your time. Welcome to the media side of things, and we'll chat soon. Thank you, Zach.
1: Absolutely. Appreciate it, my man.
2: 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Reminder, that is on my new podcast platform if you want more of me, and you probably do not. 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It's with our friends at KUTV and Sinclair Broadcasting. Excited to be doing some stuff for them. You can find that wherever you get your shows, of course. 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And I'll tell you what, I just took a little tour. My friends here just took me around. They've got a brand new space where on one side it's all men's, and then on the other side it's all women's. 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And they sell out quickly. They're one of a kind. So come to the Campus Store, ask one of the members here, the staff members here, how you can sign up to be sure that you will know about each drop when it comes out. All right, 3 hours down, 1 hour to go. Don't forget, we're going to replay the Morgan Scally Coaches Show tonight when we say goodnight at 6 o'clock. 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

0: All right, we're live today at the Utah Red Zone store. If you're of a certain age, namely mine, you know this place is the bookstore. It's very much not that anymore. It looks a lot different. It's the Utah campus store. So come on by, very centrally located. We're right by the library. At least I think it's still the library. It was once upon a time. Grab your gear for the Utah game coming up on Saturday against Utah State. They have this cool thing now called the third down drop, where each home game, a limited edition item is available at the Utah campus store. They sell out quickly. So when you're in here, ask the campus store how you can sign up and be the first to know about each drop. Utah football back in action, taking on Utah State Saturday at 1:30. Our pregame coverage will begin at 9:30 on Saturday. Porter will have that for you. Our next guest has become one of our favorites to talk football with, our friend Sammy Mora from Ute Zone on a Wednesday. What's up, Sammy? How are you?
1: I'm doing great, Spence. If you hear me hiccup, I apologize. I chugged some water before this, and it has come back to bite me in the butt. So,
0: all good. Appreciate the honesty. Stay hydrated, Sammy. That's the most important thing. But look, we got two games in the books, and from my vantage point, I'm not sure we can ask for much more. What about you?
1: I'm really impressed overall with what we've seen from Utah over the last 2 weeks. I think there's still a few minor questions that need to be answered, but I think for the most part, I agree with you. I'm pretty content. I'm pretty happy with what we've seen through two games so far.
0: So now that we have a two-game sample size as opposed to one game against Idaho State, let's just kind of dig into some of the dynamics that you and I have been discussing since you started joining the show back in the spring. I'll start here. What have you learned about Kevin McGivin as a play caller?
1: So creative. Like, absolutely, like, someone on our Ute Zone board, like, said, like, MacGyver, and, like, he's always making things and, like, doing some weird things with personnel, which we saw, like, firsthand last week. That package, that 31 personnel package that had Devin, Bird, Wayshon, and Daniel Bray in the backfield, that made its rounds on social media. The formation where there was no quarterback, and then Devin and Wayshon flexed back into the behind center was also something that was talked about a lot. I think there's just so much creativity with this offense. And I know we talked about that last year under Jason Beck, but it feels like there's a lot. It goes a lot deeper this year. The route concepts aren't as basic as they were last year. There's a lot more dynamics in that area. We're still waiting to see the Rhinos, what they're going to do, because we've heard nothing but great things about Sione and Semi throughout the off season. So for the most part, I think I don't know what to expect at this offense, but I also somewhat know what to expect at this point, because we have two games now of a sample size of what we can expect, but we'll see how it continues to develop, because I know that we're just barely scratching the surface of what Mac G has in his playbook.
0: Any personnel grouping surprises, and we'll stick with the offense for a minute, whether it's offensive line, whether it's rotations with the wide receivers, anything that you've noticed that you weren't necessarily expecting?
1: That 31 personnel was probably like one of the more unique things we've seen, but for the most part, not really. I'm very curious to see if Utah does a true like empty set with no tight end. Just what does the wide receiver combination look like? Because I feel like there's a lot of different ways you can slice that one. You can obviously, we think Braden Pagan and Ricky Johnson will be out there, but who are the other guys? Like, is Creed out there? Is Tobias Merriweather out there? Is, you know, Nate Johnson out there? There's just so many different guys in the wide receiver room. So how would a true like empty set package with just wide receivers look for this team?
0: So you have discussed the offensive line with us ad nauseum, and I will give you the credit for being bullish on what they could potentially do this year. We'll see if it continues, but neither tackle allowed a hit, a pressure, or a sack against Arkansas. It's called a clean sheet for an offensive lineman. So let's dig in here, Sammy. Tell me what you've seen as far as the personnel, the rotations, how they performed so far, and your anticipation of what we're going to see moving forward.
1: I'm very impressed with the tackles of Cedric Jefferson and Zaraway Williams. The two of them have played extremely well through the first two games. I think that Ced was the one that there was a little bit of question of is he going to be the true starter, or is Ike Garcia going to take that role from him? And I think Ced has settled in really nicely. I actually have an exclusive interview with him coming out tomorrow over on Ute Zone, but I've been impressed with what he's done. He limited that number 35 for Arkansas. His name eludes me right now. He's going to be an NFL player, and said made him like a non-factor last week, which was very encouraging considering there's some other good edge rushers that are going to be on the schedule for Utah this year. Zaraway has just been a constant. He's just been constantly steady, constantly great. Like, his PFF grades are one of the more impressive ones that I've seen from the offensive line this year. Interior of the line, Solotoa Moyai and Alex Harrison, we kind of know what to expect from the two of them since they have, you know, they played a lot last year in garbage time, and they played during the bowl game as well. So those two, they're kind of known commodities. The other guard spot has been the really interesting thing. Obviously, Keith Olsen hasn't started a game. He played versus Arkansas, but it was in more of a reserved role. Roger Alderman, he's had some really good moments. He's also had some really bad moments. The hit that Devin took versus Arkansas that led to the interception, Roger whiffed on his block, and he kind of just pushed him into Devin. So that's one thing that you need to clean up from Roger, but, like, otherwise, like, I have no complaints from him as well. It's going to be interesting to see how more sturdy this offensive line is, the word I want to use. Sturdy is how this group gets when Keith does get back into the rotation, because we fully expect him to be back at starting at some point this season. Like, he was close to starting last week, but we'll see if he actually starts this week versus Utah State.
0: So, the undercurrent of all of these conversations we're having about Utah football, only to be fair, has to include the competition. Now, Utah can't help who they're playing against. You just have to go play the team that lines up on the other side of you. And I'll just speak for myself. I mean, I thought Arkansas was awful. I thought they were awful week one. Going back and watching that, the game film there, they couldn't run the football against North Alabama. I think the quarterback's a talented athlete, but doesn't seem to be able to make great decisions. Coach Silverfield is a first-year head coach like Morgan is, but they are playing with different decks of cards at this point. So as far as what we've seen, Sammy, over the first couple of weeks, how much of that is tempered based off the competition, and how much of that feels sustainable and real to you?
1: I think some has to be taken with a grain of salt and then some doesn't, because at the end of the day, like, Arkansas is still an SEC program. Yeah, a lot of the, like, there's a hand, not a lot, but a handful of the guys came with Silverfield from Memphis. There was still some holdovers from last year, and I was actually looking at their transfer chart yesterday, actually. They have, you know, a handful of guys that have come from the P5 as well. So at the end of the day, like, there's still talent on that roster. Like, Chris Marshall is probably going to be in some draft conversations at the end of this year. He was the big wide receiver number 6. I already mentioned their end rusher. They have some really, really, really solid pieces on that roster. But, you know, they weren't playing cohesively. They weren't playing as a whole unit. There was a lot of, it felt like to a certain extent, there was a lot of me ball. And it doesn't help that their offensive line was just bleh. And Jai just put them into just a tizzy. And with them sending double teams on Jai, it let guys like Carson get open. It let, you know, Lance got into the backfield a couple times. Ethan got into the backfield a couple times. Jono Hall had probably quietly one of his better days as a Ute. So I think that there's some things you can weigh into because it is an SEC roster. But like you said, yeah, Arkansas, it feels like Morgan has been the head coach at Utah for 5 years now at this point, based on how this team is playing. Like, you wouldn't expect Morgan to be a first-year head coach with how the team has went out over the first two games of the season. We'll have to see how it goes. Like, to a certain extent, like, I don't really know if Utah's going to have, like, another true test until we get to, I probably want to say, like, Houston in the conference schedule, because Iowa State, I'm still kind of meh on. Like, yeah, you took Iowa to, you know, a 3-point, you only lost Iowa by 3 points, but also that game is always like that. And then you have Kansas, who last week versus Missouri looked like utter crap. And then you have Houston, and Houston's had some good moments, and they've also had some meh moments. We'll learn a lot about Houston this week when they play Texas Tech. So the schedule has kind of set up Utah to be in this really good position, but I understand why some people are still considering Utah like a paper tiger, just because of who they have played and how we truly won't know what this team looks like until we get into conference play and against some teams that have actual pulses.
0: So, Wayshon Parker, one of my favorite parts of the offense so far is just watching where Kevin McGivin lines him up, right? You don't know where he's going to be. You don't know if he's going to carry the football. You don't know if he's going to catch the football. Is it going to be just a check down, or is he going to go down the field? What do you feel like Sammy has been unlocked with him? Is this just the evolution of a good player who's a year older, or is Kevin McGivern using him a little bit differently?
1: Well, I think it's both. Like Wayshon talked a lot about this offseason about how he wanted to get that not reaching 1,000 yards. He took that very personal. And he did everything in his power to become a better running back, whether that was getting better in pass protection, getting better as a receiver, getting better running the ball between the tackles. There's a lot of different things he did. And Steve Saunders talked a lot about him and how he spent a lot of time in the weight room. He got his body right. And you can tell that he looks a little bit slimmer. He looks a lot faster than he did last year. And so I think that's one part of him growing. But I think the other side is that McGivern does a good job at scheming for the personnel that he has and playing to the team's advantages that he has. And with someone like Wayshon, who has proven himself to be a true all-around back, you're going to get him in those situations. You're going to throw the ball to him. You're going to run him outside. You're going to run him inside. You're going to do whatever you can to put the ball in his hands. He has 6 touchdowns already this season, and that's like tied for the first in the nation. So I think it's a combo of the two things, and I think that it's working to Utah's advantage right now, because when you have someone like Wayshon, like, you're not only keying in on, you know, Braden Kagan, but now you're keying in on Wayshon. That's going to lead to someone like, you know, Noah Benny having a career game last week because Braden Kagan was bracketed for most of the night. Like, you're going to have some guys that are going to pop because teams are going to try and scheme against him. This offense is very much starting to feel like a pick your poison type thing. Like, it's okay if you want to stop Braden Kagan, guess what? We have this tight end in Noah Benny who's gonna go for 100 yards. We have a running back in Wayshon who's gonna do what he does. I am just waiting for the day in the game that Ricky Johnson goes off, because I know it's coming. I can just feel it in my gut that he's just gonna have one of those games that everyone's like, okay, this is why everyone was talking a lot of hype about him. So it's a pick your poison thing, and you know, Wayshon's doing a really great job at making sure that that's actually the case each and every week.
0: You had referenced Noah Benny, and, you know, historically speaking, at least over the past decade-ish, I guess is what I'd say, the tight ends that have come through Utah have been very productive, and some have gone on to make a lot of money next level. Of course, a lot of the conversation, Sammy, at least from what I understood, seemed to be about Hunter Andrews, and maybe deservedly so. Only time will tell. But I didn't hear a ton about Noah Benny coming out of fall camp. What do you make of the start of the season he's had?
1: Well, we had heard that Noah was he was one of the more consistent guys through spring. And obviously you got to remember Will Monty wasn't playing during spring. Hunter Andrews wasn't playing during spring. So Noah got a lot of the first team reps during the spring. And during the fall, it kind of was quiet a little bit on Noah because Will had kind of come along. Hunter was mentioned a lot, like you said. So I think for Noah, I think the added reps that he got in the spring is really paying some dividends for him. I think he's settling in. He's knowing what he needs to do, and he's finding ways to impact his offense. Everyone thought that Devin's go-to reliable target was going to be Braden Kagan. And when you have guys bracketing him, it's kind of hard to be a reliable go-to target because you've got 2 guys on you. Whereas that's allowed Noah to get open in these situations and have those big games. And so it's a pleasant surprise. I think it's really good. It's just another weapon. I think we went from this tight end room being kind of like a non-factor, I think, to, okay, the tight end room still can have a big impact for the offense, kind of like they have in years past.
0: All right, moving over to the defensive side of the football, I'll kind of ask you the same line of questioning as we just went through with the offense. Any personnel groupings, rotations, players getting reps that has kind of caught you off guard, or maybe I'll just say what has stood out the most?
1: I keep coming back to that personnel package that they had versus Idaho, where you have Ethan Day and Lance Holtzclaw move to the inside of the defensive line, and then you bring Cyrus Paulu and Elijah Ellis down, and you have them on the edge, and that's what led to Trey Reynolds' interception, because Cyrus shot out of a cannon and he just got into the Idaho quarterback's face and he threw a pick. So that's a personnel package that's been really interesting to me. I'm still a big fan of those 3 safety sets where we're seeing, where it's usually Jackson Benny playing nickel, and then you have Rabbit Evans and Nate Ritchie back there in center field. I've been loving that. I like what I've seen so far. Obviously there's still a lot, there's not a lot to go, but there's still some things that I want to see. I want to see a little bit more pressure from Lance and Ethan on the edge, but I also am more than content and more than fine to see Jai and Carson get their pressure up the center. A sack is a sack, in my opinion. I don't think it matters where it comes from. It's fun. It feels a little bit different than last year's defense, but it still, at its core, feels like it's the same offense that we saw, or same defense that we saw last week, or last season.
0: It's exactly what I was going to ask you, because, you know, Morgan, as you and I discussed, at some point I just will stop doing the comparison game, but we're still in year one of this new tenure. But Morgan clearly was a little bit more aggressive than Kyle was as a coordinator. And I just had wondered whether or not Colton Swan was going to follow suit in that direction. And it's clear that he has. What has stood out most about the amount of pressure Utah has been bringing so far this year?
1: I think it's been really interesting because Lance Holtzclaw leads the team in pressures with 10. There's like this misconception going around that the edge rushers aren't getting into the backfield, but Lance leads the team with 10 pressures so far this season, and I'm okay with it. Like, I know that we should expect exotic blitzes and exotic pressures from Utah. That's kind of what Utah's become known for over the years. But this defense as a whole, it feels very similar. It feels very Morgan Scalley-esque, but with Colton Swan little, you know, wrinkles. We didn't ever see like packages with multiple. I think there was at the Trey Reynolds interception, I think there was four backers on the field at some point. Like, we're seeing a lot more of the three backer sets and occasionally like a four backer set, depending on how you want to like shake out the rest of the defense. And I think that goes back to Colton knowing what he has in this room. And I love it. I think it's fun. It's still predictable. Utah's still playing man defense. Those corners are still being put on islands. But overall, feels similar. It feels comforting is what I want to say, because like with all the changes in the offense, like it could have gone that the defense just kind of completely shifted, but for the most part, it feels similar. I know Colton's brought a lot of pressure the last two games, but I don't know if that's going to continue, but it's getting those things on film. So teams are going to have to prepare for it. And like I said, with McGivern earlier, I think Colton's hiding something in his back pocket that he's just waiting to bring out at the right moment. And I can't wait to see what it is.
0: So one of the hot-button talking points a year ago was an uncharacteristic down year for Utah's defense stopping the run, which, of course, was a little bit conflated with 2 to 3 games that just didn't, you know, they got loose. We discussed the potential of hopefully we're seeing, you know, better tackling and not as many missed tackles and more gap sound assignments when it comes to the players understanding what they need to do, because at some point, they will run into a team that is very capable of running the football. Are you still concerned about the potential of Utah's run defense not being what it needs to be?
1: No. I'm feeling a lot more confident now than I was maybe 4 weeks ago, I want to say. On that missed tackling note, Utah's only missed 12 tackles so far this season, and Elijah Ellis has the most with 4, and Nate Tillman has the second most at 3. And so when you're seeing your starters, your consistent guys out there making those tackles, and again, Arkansas is a big physical team. Like, they have a lot of guys that are same body composition, same body type that we're going to see in Big 12 play. And if you're tackling that soundly now, I think that that's a good sign, because you're not seeing, like, I can't remember what team it was that I was looking at, but they had like, I want to say like 19 or 20 missed tackles in their first game. Like, you're not seeing that number with Utah so far. And I want to say that the progress that the change in regime and the change of how they approach tackling over the offseason has really helped. As for run defense, I think I'm encouraged. I like where I'm at. I like where this team is at. You know, you only let Arkansas have 61 rushing yards last week, and KJ Jackson can get them some things done on the ground. All three of the Arkansas running backs are very capable and big bodied and different types of backs. And so I was encouraged by that. I was encouraged by how they stopped the run versus Idaho as well. And I think that, I know the phrase is cliche, it's iron sharpens iron. I really think that is benefiting this team so far and what we've seen, because with now the small grasp of what we've seen that McGivern runs, there's no way that this defense, like this defense had to be technically sound, whether it be tackling or in run defense or in all these different situational things, because look at what they're running in practice every day. Look at what they're practicing against. So I am encouraged by it. Obviously, there's still going to be some big tests. There's still big tests on the schedule, and I don't want to say that everything has been 100% solved, but for the most part, my confidence has gone up in both those categories. And obviously, it's a long season. We'll see how things play, but for the most part, I like where we're at.
0: We don't talk much special teams, and we should, because Kyle Whittingham would be mad at us. The thing is, Dylan Curtis hasn't really even needed to kick a field goal. He's had one. They're just scoring touchdowns. But since we just haven't talked about it much, just your thoughts on the health of that positional group as of now.
1: I feel like this is one of those things where it's like they're doing good things. Like like you said, they're not really seen, but they're doing good things. You know, Orion Phillips had that 60-yard boot last week that pinned Arkansas inside their own 10-yard line. Like, that's some great punting, and we know that they've put in a lot of efforts to the special teams unit this offseason. Dylan is healthy. Dylan has his confidence back. It looks like he's booting things through the back of the end zone on every single touchback, and I think Morgan wants him to do that. You're not going to see any of those, oh, let's try and kick it short and see if we can stop them on the two thing. Like, I think that also puts trust in the defense that Morgan trusts Dylan to kick it through the back of the end zone so that the defense can take that stand. And Logan Caster, the long snapper, Utah has, like, Morgan called him out. He said, people, you don't realize how good of a long snapper you have until you don't have one. And Logan has been so consistent for the Utes. And I think that's another good thing. Like, if all three units are performing at a high level, like, the sky's the limit for this team. And I don't really think there's anything glaring right now that's a concern for me. Like, we're not seeing any kickoff, like, returns, because most teams are going to kick it through the back of the end zone. Mana's Mana. He's going to do what he does. I think he's learned from his little snafu versus Idaho. But overall, impressed with that group as well. I don't really have that many complaints heading into week three, which is, you know, it's really nice that you're not feeling like there's some anvil hanging over your head because of X, Y, or Z as you guys head into conference play.
0: So, I mean, look, it would be nitpicky to point to a number of different things when they've smashed both teams they've played, but coming into the conversation, you did allude to maybe a couple of different dynamics that either you're a little concerned about or just still being patient before you move to, you know, from curiosity to conclusion. Care to share what those might be?
1: Sorry, Spence, you cut out there for a second. Can you repeat that?
0: Yeah, let me just I get constant feedback that I'm too wordy with my questions, to which I say I have a 4-hour radio show, so filibustering is part of it. Is there anything you're concerned about? I'll just bottom line it.
1: No, not really. As of right now, no. I think that the two big questions that were, like, actually the three biggest lingering questions were, how is the offensive line going to be? Is this defensive line going to stop the run? And has tackling improved? And for the most part, I would say the offensive line playing at a pretty good level. If Devin's only been, you know, hit like a small handful of times, I think it's like 2 or 3 times this entire season. Run defense has shown to be improved as of right now. Obviously, there's a long way to go. And tackling, like I said in the previous question, things look to be improving in that front as well. So overall, there's nothing keeping me up late at night thinking about this football team. I'm excited for another home game. I'm excited to see what this team does against a Utah State team that all honestly has, they have some, there's a lot of cross ties with these two teams. Obviously, McGivin and Pagan coming from Utah State last year. Bronco Mendenhall coached Evan Dampier his first year at New Mexico, his only year at New Mexico. So there's a lot of ties, and there's a lot of things that make this game interesting. But I'm not losing sleep over Utah football right now.
0: What about 7 penalties against Arkansas? If we want to get extremely nitpicky, anything there?
1: I mean, it's pre-snap penalties. Like some of the Rabbit's pass interference was one of the most ticky-tacky calls I've seen recently.
0: Yeah. Right.
1: And like Morgan even said, like he would rather them play physical and have to deal with the pass interference than, you know, them not being too physical and letting the offense get away with things. So I'm fine with the pass interference calls suck, but they're so subjective that it's not even funny at this point. The procedural ones, like the delay of game and the false starts and those types of things, like that's just, I want to say it's guys just being excited and grateful to be back out there. But on the other hand, I know that like we've seen with this offense, there's a bajillion moving pieces. So I think that it'll get settled. I mean, if this is a reoccurring thing, I think that we would have seen it in week one and we didn't see it in week one. Everything was cool, calm, and collected. I think that last week it was an SEC team at home and guys were a little eager, and I think that's what led to it. But for the most part, I'm not, it's procedural stuff is easy to clean up.
0: So one of the talking points, of course, leading up to the season was, would Utah football still feel the way Utah football has always felt? Would it feel different? Would it feel like it's evolved? Any takeaways? I mean, for me, I've been on the sidelines for both games as long as I could before I was asked to go to where my credential says I should be, which is no issue there. These people are doing their jobs, but ultimately just trying to kind of get a feel for what it's like now that there is a new head coach. Does it feel different? Does it feel better? Does it feel evolved? What adjectives would you use, Sammy?
1: I think that evolved is a good word to use in this situation, because at the end of the day, like, it still feels like it's quintessentially Utah football at its core. You know, it feels like that. But at the same time, it feels like this is the next iteration of Utah football. You know, you have Utah throwing the ball left, right, and center, which is something that felt foreign to a Utah offense in years past. You have the way that Morgan has engaged with the fans. You have the way that the game day experience has changed. You have things that are, like, they might not seem like they're big things, but in the moment, like, when you're actually at Rice-Eccles, it feels completely different. And so I think this is just the next iteration of Utah football. At the end of the day, Utah football is going to be a tough team. They're going to be nose to the ball. They are going to dominate you in both aspects, offensive and defensively. And I think that's the brand that Utah has built. And it's just now, it's just taking a next step. It's evolving with the times of college football, because in my opinion, we are way past the era of running the ball is the way to win a football game. Like, yeah, you're going to need situations where you're going to run the ball, but also you're going to need situations where you're going to need to throw the ball. And I'm not talking little 4-yard hook routes. Like, I'm talking, you are going to need to have explosive plays in the passing game. And so I think that this is just the next iteration of Utah football. And I'm excited to, you know, I'm just a girl in the press box. Like, I'm excited to just be a small part of it, because it feels like that we're on the cusp, and Morgan Scalley's on the cusp of, like, really doing something extremely special here. And that's highly encouraging considering everything else that goes on in the world of college athletics today.
0: So how wide are you willing to allow your imagination to get here, Sammy, based off of the start? If you look at prediction markets and if you look at sports books, it's still Texas Tech is the favorite. BYU has gained ground, and so is Utah. Okay, so it does appear that according to this, the sports books are basically saying there are four teams that can win this conference. Texas Tech, BYU, Utah, and Houston. Everything else appears to be a bit of a reach, but Utah's performance is getting them attention. They're up to 17 in the AP poll. Joel Klatt moves them to the top 10 of his poll after not even having them in the top 25. So are you thinking Big 12 championship? Are you thinking CFP? Will Utah host Michigan in a CFP game?
1: I mean, I have more confidence in Utah than I have in Michigan right now, so I don't want to say Michigan's going to make it to the playoffs, because I just in my gut don't see that happening. And that's not me just being, like, a hater. Like, I'm not buying Michigan right now, and I don't think I will until I can see that they are consistently winning at a high level and their offense is actually moving the ball. But that's not the point. We're not talking about Michigan. We're talking about Utah. I'm trying to keep my expectations and my hopes in check, because I don't want to be saying, oh my gosh, everyone buy your stock, Utah's going undefeated and they're gonna go to the playoffs and they're gonna win the Big 12 championship and all these things, because at the end of the day, like, that is one of the hardest things to do, is to go completely go fully undefeated in your season. Like, that's one of those rare achievements in college sports. So I'm obviously, Utah's done it twice before, but that was a completely different era we're talking about. But I'm starting to get a little bit more optimistic about the outlook of the season. Like, if you look at ESPN's, like, FPI, like, Utah went from having a 48% chance of beating BYU to now they're in the 50s. Like, it feels like the tide is going that way. But like I said earlier, like, until we get to conference play, to a certain extent, none of this really, it matters, but it doesn't matter as much as, you know, those conference games. And I don't believe in Tech as much as I did before the season. I still have some questions about BYU. So I don't want to say that I think Utah's going to make it to the title game yet. Like, hit me back up in, like, middle of October, and I feel like I can give you a better grasp. But as of right now, I'm like, I'm trying to temper my expectations, which is not great, because then I'm like, I have to temper fan expectations, because I don't want to go out and say, oh yeah, start buying your tickets to Arlington now, and then stuff hits, like crap hits the fan in October, and you're not even in full contention anymore. It's just, I'm trying to be very, very tempered expectations.
0: From a media standpoint, would you rather see Utah and BYU play for a Big 12 championship, or Utah and Michigan play in a CFP game in Salt Lake?
1: Both sound sober, and you're not even in full contention anymore. It's just, I'm trying to be very, very tempered expectations.
0: From a media standpoint, would you rather see Utah and BYU play for a Big 12 championship, or Utah and Michigan play in a CFP game in Salt Lake?
1: That's very much a pick your poison type thing. I mean, I kind of lean towards the Michigan way, because it would be a different matchup, because I am very anti seeing the same matchup twice in football, in college football specifically, when there are just so many teams. So I'm kind of leaning Michigan at home at Rez. Like, I think that would be fun. But then also at the same time, I think it would also be like ultimate bragging rights to win a title game over your rival, like out of state. Like, I think that's another one that's kind of like interesting. So I don't know. That feels like, if that's like one of those ones where I could pick either one. It just kind of depends on the day, Spence.
0: For sure. All right. Before I set you loose, you had referenced Utah State. And as I have said every day this week, and I will probably say every day until Saturday, when Bronco Mendenhall shows up at your stadium with his team, you're going to have to play. Washington learned that lesson, and they nearly got God. What does success look like on Saturday night when the scoreboard hits zeros?
1: Like I say every time I'm on with you, success, number one, is it's a win. Number two, it's a clean game. You're not seeing as many penalties like we kind of talked about earlier. I think you're seeing the offense move the ball efficiently. You're like, Utah State's going to give Utah everything they have. Like, that's what you, like, Bronco Mendenhall teams, they do that. They are tough teams to play. So I think you want to see the ball move, like, the offense move the ball efficiently. And defense, like, I want to see an actual complete game. Like, I understand that, like, the touchdown that Arkansas scored was, like, very lucky, because the ball bounced off of Rock's hands and right into the receiver's hand, like, arms, like, waiting. He was standing there. So I want to see what a full Utah football game looks like. They start with the pedal to the metal, and they end with pedal to the metal. That's what I want to see. I don't think that's too tall of a task to ask versus Utah State. Their quarterback situation is kind of, how should I say this? Not great. It's going to be interesting to see how things go. But like you said, it's going to be Bronco Mendenhall his teams are always tough, and, you know, with it being a rivalry game, Utah State's going to give Utah everything they have.
0: All right, Sammy, where can people go find all your good work?
1: 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We are part of the On3 and Rivals Network. 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
0: Sammy, great stuff as always. 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

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They've done an awesome job with this thing. 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

0: for anyone who made the trek up, shout out to the sacred final three shows of the summer. Dave Matthews Band just announced they're playing a music festival in Ocean City, Maryland. And the two headliners are Dave Matthews Band and Hootie and the Blowfish. But wait, there's more. Also on the card, Ludacris, OAR, Shaggy, Goo Goo Dolls, Third Eye Blind, Matchbox 20. And I don't, Porter, I don't know what to make of this. I feel like I have a lot of thinking to do here.
1: Ludacris and Shaggy's kind of out of left field, but the rest of them, I mean, they fit right in line, I think, with a Dave Matthews set.
0: Don't say that. No, they don't. They do not. Now, there's some other good bands. Camp, awesome. My Morning Jacket, awesome. Goo Goo Dolls, Third Eye Blind, OAR, Hootie and the Blowfish. That's horrible. I'm downright depressed. That's unfortunate.
1: Do we need to revisit our Darius Rucker, Dave Matthews power pull?
0: You send it out on your Twitter, which is full of people listening to the show that don't like me. It doesn't count. Okay? You can't send it out on your Twitter. It's going to be skewed.
1: Okay. Fair enough. Just to be clear, I don't think that's a insult. I quite like Darius Rucker.
0: All right. Well, Darius Rucker's solo is much better than Hootie and the Suckfish. I can tell you that much right now.
1: Yeah. I'll agree with you there.
0: All right. Apologies to the Utah men's basketball program. We got a little loose with the names. I had some bad copy. But if you missed that earlier, nice kids, man. Interviewed six new Utah basketball players. We're pretty college football-centric, and we will continue to be, of course, as the Utah football team is off to an insane start. So, Porter, I'll bring you in here because when I'm on remote, it's hard to, you know, kind of go back and forth. And I'll just kind of kick the tires with you. Don't forget, Porter will be hosting our pregame show on the radio side beginning at 9:30 a.m. on Saturday. After Utah State went up to Seattle and gave UW all they could handle, I guess the line would be about 18 or 19 thereabouts. It's 28.5, and it's not moving. Now, it's not moving because that's a dangerous line for people that know what in-state games are like. And after Bronco Mendenhall's defense went up and shut down Washington's offense, that's a tough line if you're looking to do whatever you do with those types of things. So with a line like that, Porter, and Bronco Mendenhall's team, of course, will be prepared. He'll play up the rivalry. He knows what it's like on the BYU side. He had Kevin McGivin as his offensive coordinator. He coached Devin Dampier, so he knows the OC. He knows the QB. Clocks at zero Saturday night. What do you want to see happen prior to that?
1: Yeah, and you mentioned the line. You mentioned the in-state stuff. You mentioned, you know, the first couple of weeks we've seen from Utah State. That all is less interesting to me than Bronco Mendenhall having been right alongside both Devin Dampier, Kevin McGivin, and others. Of course, Braden Pagan and some other guys that are on this staff. That to me intrigues me more than anything else with this game, because to this point, Utah has played teams that have never seen really a good share of their offensive playbook. Because you can go back even to Utah State, this isn't the same playbook that Kevin McGivin was working with. He has adjusted what he does based on the personnel that Utah has. And to match him up with someone who is very familiar with him in Bronco Mendenhall, I think it poses, I don't know, kind of the first challenge in that regard for Utah football this year. I think it's kind of a perfect little matchup to tune them up for Big 12 play. Ultimately, I don't think that Utah State has the horses to make it all too competitive late, right? I think ultimately Utah makes adjustments that are needed. I think that they kind of impose their will, especially as the game wears along. But we saw Utah State go up and make a game out of it against a good Washington Big Ten team. And I think that they'll at least early give some of those looks to Utah and probably keep this thing closer than 28.5. But, you know, you get to zeros on the clock, and as long as you win that game, and I think I'll say comfortably, and when I say that, I mean a couple possessions or more, right? I don't need to see it 28.5, mostly because I'm not betting on the game, but also just because I do think that the in-state dynamic and the Bronco dynamic makes it a little more intriguing than just assuming we're going to see a complete blowout. And frankly, Utah hasn't faced that test yet, right? So get out of here with a 17, 20, 20 plus point win, and I think you're pretty confident, just as confident as you were coming off an Arkansas win and going into Big 12 play.
0: Yeah, the first league game is Iowa State on the road. That'll be a week from Saturday. And Iowa State was up 10-0 on Iowa on the road. Now, that is a rivalry game, so that's not all that surprising, I suppose. But just get in and get out and stay healthy, right, against Utah State. Now, one of the bummers about the way the schedule is lined up is after Saturday, as a result of three home games to start the season, there are only four home games left. And typically there would only be three because usually you get six home games. Luckily, you get seven. I bring that up because I just continue to want to remind everybody to enjoy this stuff because we, as I've said, in American sports these days, there are two seasons. It's football season and waiting for football season. And we wait all year for this stuff to come, and then we blink, and it's gone, man. So get out there, as Morgan Scalley has asked of you, on time on Saturday for that 1:30 kick. If you can't make it because you've got family stuff or kids got games or whatever, the television side of things is Big Boy Fox. So Utah State on Fox coming up. We do have an announcement for the Iowa State game. It's also a 1:30 kick. That came out not too long ago, and that will be on Fox. So conference play is right around the corner. One more tune-up opportunity for Utah football prior to launching a conference play. BYU's on the road to Colorado State. They're a 17.5-point favorite, I believe. At least that was the line when we started the show today. That game's Saturday at 5:30, so it kind of lines up nicely if you want to watch the in-state stuff. It's BYU-Colorado State, probably directly on the heels of Utah State. On Friday night, we've got a big one out of the Big 12. It is Houston and Texas Tech down in Lubbock. Texas Tech is getting 7 and the hook. They're a 7.5-point favorite. A lot of eyes on Lane Kiffin's return to the Grove as LSU will be at Ole Miss. Get a little SMU-Louisville. Michigan will welcome in UTEP, so they should be able to handle their business after a big win against Oklahoma. And, of course, tomorrow we get rolling with Week 2 of the NFL with what should be a really good Thursday night tilt between the Lions and the Bills after a really fun Week 1. Sam Darnold will not play coming up. Joe Burrow has had a little bit of a back issue. Right now he's expecting to play against the Texans, who has one of the most physical defenses in all of the NFL. So mostly football. RSL is back in action coming up on Saturday against Vancouver. Diego Luna, it was announced he has a torn meniscus. And so undergoing surgery, he's going to be out for the year. Tomorrow will be episode 24 of our Talkin' Real program over on KMYU. Myself and Brian Dunseth will have that for you. Utah basketball right around the corner. The Jazz and the NBA will get going with their training camps in just a handful of days. And the Mammoth right around the corner as well. It's one of those times of year where, after kind of surviving the summer doldrums, more or less everything is on the table for us to cover. But over the next month, maybe even more, on this program, you can expect to hear most of college and pro football. And we'll start to sprinkle in some things here or there as we go throughout the fall calendar. All right, special thank you today to our friends at the Utah Campus Store. 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So you show up ready to cheer on the Utes in style. Now they've got a new thing called the third down drop. 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Now they sell out quickly and they're one of a kind. Once they're gone, they're gone. So roll into the campus store, centrally located right next to the library, and ask one of the staff members how you can sign up to be the first to know about each drop. All right, Porter, before we get out of here, what's coming up, I believe, back in studio for a Thursday edition of the program?
1: We will be back in studio, and we'll be back in studio with a legend. He is one of four names up on the stadium at Rice-Eccles. Ron McBride stops by the program. A legend in his own right, Richard Smitty Smith, will stop by, talk some preseason basketball, and I'm sure some Utes as well. Our friends from Handy and Handy of Sports Court on a Thursday, as usual, and we'll go from there. back in studio before you head back out on the road on Friday.
0: There you go. And it will be officially football back as the NFL begins week two with a really good Thursday night tilt. All right, we will say goodnight. Special thank you today to Jackson Holcomb, Jackson Johnson, Trey Campbell, Malik Goma, TJ Birch, Taysom Chapman, as well as Sammy Mora, Bill Riley, and Zach Moss. If you miss any of the sound from the show, you want to get to know some of these new Utah basketball players or some good college football conversation with Sammy, Bill, and Zach, the website is ESPN700sports.com. 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It is available wherever you get your shows. 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For Porter, I'm Spence saying goodnight. Have a great Wednesday evening. We'll talk to you on a Thursday edition of The Drive. And as always, you can catch it right here on ESPN 700.

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1: Kevin McGibbon is not the dude who says 3 yards in the cloud of dust, 3 yards in the cloud of dust, 3 yards in the cloud of dust. 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Way Sean Parker so far on the season is still averaging 5.6 yards a carry, right in that same category he was at last year. He's also been remarkably active in the passing game.
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12: Nationally ranked Utah welcomes Utah State to Rice-Eccles Stadium on Saturday for another iteration of the Battle of the Brothers. 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
13: I'm done hyping up Jordan Love and Justin Herbert. 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He's fine. 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Same thing with Justin Herbert. I have no belief that they can win playoff games. 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I have no belief they can win an MVP. None of that. You proved me wrong. They should be really good, but they're not.
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7: with Morgan Scally, presented by Smith's tonight, as always. Got a good show lined up for you tonight. Got a couple of good players, some old men coming in tonight. A couple of guys that have been around the program for a bit. Alex Harrison and Nate Ritchie both came in together in the COVID year of 2020, and both really playing good, big roles this year, one on offense, one on defense. We'll talk to those guys coming up a little bit later on in the program tonight. My broadcast partner is here with us, too. He just said, hey, I got nothing to do on Tuesday nights. I want to get out of the house. I got to get up to campus. So Sly's in here with us tonight, and, of course, the head coach of Utah football as well, Morgan Scally. Our show brought to you by Smith's, the official grocer of Utah Athletics. They bring you a coach's show each and every Tuesday night. 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Pepsi was made for Utes watching, and we welcome in the head coach, whose name is mostly on the marquee, Morgan Scally, the head coach of Utah football, joining us tonight. How are you?
14: Doing well, brother. Another week. Rinse and repeat. Let's go. This will be our first really normal week, because you had the Thursday game, and then you had the extra practice day for us last week, and then now we're finally into a normal week.
7: And you're 2-0, coming off a nice win over Arkansas Saturday night. How are you feeling about things?
14: Good. Progress made, I thought, from week one.